0: major in running the football, but does that change a little bit with where Patrick Mahomes is? And then on the other side, Jaylen Waddle. This is a team that obviously was a Super Bowl contender a year ago. One thing that they were missing on the outside, my opinion, was that game breaker, that difference maker with the speed. And they love to do things, Sean Payton, Davis Webb, to create opportunities to get those kind of playmakers the ball in space. So how does he help Bo Nix in this offense? Can't wait to watch.
1: The Chiefs are going to face what was and what has been the number one defense in the NFL. And tonight, with Mahomes coming back after blowing a knee last December, they're going to start a rookie free agent at the blind side at the left tackle.
0: Yeah, all I do is think to this Chiefs team when they've struggled. You know, even in they get all the way to the Super Bowl, the year they struggled against Tampa Bay, it all started with issues up front. They've had trouble being able to put five guys in front of Patrick Mahomes that can keep him upright and allow him to play the way he wants to in the pocket. Josh Simmons had come along last year as a young guy, played really, really well, and now not able to make the first start of the year. As you mentioned, Khalil Benson is going to be stepping in as a rookie against this really good Broncos defense. Man, there's no doubt they're going to test him early, and we'll have to see on the Chiefs side. How do they help him? Do they put a tight end over there? Do they chip him a little bit with the running back? But they're for sure going to give him some help so they can keep Patrick upright and allow him to place the ball from the pocket.
1: A lot of people are picking the Broncos again to be in the AFC Championship.
0: And why not? You know, pretty much the same team from last year. Everybody thought they should represent being the number one seed. Add a guy like Jaylen Waddle. Until somebody knocks them off the perch, I do believe they've got to be the front runners in the AFC.
1: Stay with us from America's heartland, working our way toward kickoff at Arrowhead. And this is Westwood One's coverage of the National Football League.
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5: Aaron Donald not traveling to Australia. He will not play opening week for the Rams as he ramps up to get ready to play. This is the right call. As I have said, the Rams are handling this wrong. I don't need to see him until the middle of the season. And I know they gave him $20 million because if I'm going to come out of retirement, you got to pay me $20 million. But you want him to be ready to go when it's the most important time of the season. And the guy's been out of the NFL for 2 years. You could talk to me about practicing and staying in shape, but the guy's going to hit the wall. And we're going to get to a point where he's going to be irrelevant because he's out of gas. The best players in the world, leaving the game for 2+ years, it's going to have an effect on you. So this was a great decision. It should be even more. We should not be seeing him until after Halloween at the earliest.
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1: 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All right, Kurt, what does each team need to do tonight? And let's start with the visiting Denver Broncos.
0: All right, when Denver has the ball, the first thing I'm looking at is Davis Webb, first-time play caller against Steve Spagnuolo. We know that Spags is going to come after him defensively. What are going to be his adjustments? Is he going to be able to get into that flow? Are there going to be issues at any point in time with some things that are hard for him first-time calling plays? How about the Chiefs secondary? McDuffie, Watson, gone. L'Jarius Sneed actually back, along with Delane, their first-round draft pick at the corner position. How are they challenged? How do they hold up against these playmakers of the

0: be like a goat.
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11: Here's your Fox Sports Shoals updated forecast. A heat advisory begins at 11 a.m. today and continues until 8 p.m. tonight. Lows level off around 73 overnight under clear skies. Lots of sunshine outside again Tuesday. High temperatures reach up to 99. From the Weatherology Weather Center, I'm meteorologist Paul Trombley. Currently 76.
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0: It's
1: a facade is all it is. It's fake. You can walk through it. Unrealistic expectations. Unrealistic expectations. Stop being unrealistic when you deliberately manufacture them every single offseason. Every single offseason, and especially in the month of August when training camp is going on. My God. The Cowboys are not victims of that. They're not victims of unrealistic expectations. They are the world's largest manufacturer in the industrial complex of professional sports of those unrealistic expectations. The Cowboys don't win enough football games. They don't win enough football games, but nobody has ever accused them. No man, woman, or child has ever accused the Dallas Cowboys of losing the offseason. They do not lose the offseason. When they make a lot of moves, they win the offseason. When they don't make a lot of moves, it was a sneaky good offseason because they didn't make a lot of moves. Whatever they do, it's the right move. That's it. So they're undefeated every February through Labor Day. The Dallas Cowboys own that part of the year, crown champions at the Summer Invitational of good PR for the Dallas football team. But nobody has been able to monetize false hope better than the Dallas Cowboys. Jerry Jones is the maestro, and when he's gone and he crosses over the pearly gates, it'll never be the same. Yeah, somebody down the line will come along that'll be a bullcrap artist like Jerry Jones, but it'll be many, many years before that happens. So the Cowboys are like the Amazon Prime of football delusion. They sell these crazy, all-inclusive championship dreams, and they then deliver. Well, what do they deliver? They deliver convenience store malt liquor results is what they provide there. And Jerry, of course, not in the football business. He's selling football-flavored carnival bark, and he sells a lot of football-flavored carnival bark. People seem to love it. So the Cowboys are the Broadway show. They're the Broadway show, the Cowboys, that feature actors who keep selling out despite the fact that they're stumble bums, they don't know how to dance, and they forget the words to the songs, and yet people still buy tickets and jerseys and merch. Step right up. Fun for all ages in the offseason anyway. It is the Ben Maller Show. If you'd like to be part, 877-99 on Fox. We're going to have a newbie night tomorrow, all new callers. That'll be on tomorrow's show, but not now. 877-99 on Fox. Also on X, at Ben Maller. That's at Ben Maller, if you'd like to be part of the program. Well, several people freaking out because of the words of an NFL coach. What did this NFL coach do to upset and ruffle some feathers? What did he say that has people losing their minds, saying this guy is not long for the NFL? And it's not Todd Monken. It should be Todd Monken. It's not Todd Monken. We'll get to that, and we will do it next. However, let's go to the Lorena Theater, Sherman Oaks, California, Ventura Boulevard. It's the A Block. Let's find out what hour it is.
2: Number four.
1: Cha. I saw the jazz hands. 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
2: Cha.
1: Until I saw. 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
17: 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It's best for Dame. If he gets to Miami or some other contender, it's best for him. And it's best for the franchise because these young guys need room to just grow and do their thing and see what they can become.
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19: Here's your Fox Sports Shoals updated forecast. A heat advisory begins at 11 a.m. today and continues until 8 p.m. tonight. Clear skies today with a high of 99. Clear skies tonight, lows around 75. from the Weatherology Weather Center, I'm meteorologist Jennifer Wojcicki. Right now, 75.
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0: I don't want Barry the lead here.
1: Hold on a second. What went viral yesterday? What happened with ET?
0: Bro, check your text. You don't look at your text messages.
1: No.
0: Go through the history of your test. Don't say, Jones. All right, moving on. So here, I don't want to bury the lead here. All right. If Kansas City looks this good, no matter what it was, Denver, it's still, you got to say it's a quality team. How dangerous can Kansas City be? I think that you got to ask the question.
1: Oh, God.
0: Is that putting people on notice?
1: You know what?
0: You're so late to the party.
1: I forgot about that.
0: straight twin. Like, straight twin. Like, separated at birth.
1: Oh, my God. Yeah.
0: If Patrick Mahomes getting back from his injury looks like this day one, game one, you got to be concerned if you're opposition in the AFC.
1: And the reason he looks like this day one, game one, is because of the way that he attacked his rehab.
2: He attacked it.
1: And his approach.
0: Are you being sarcastic or are you?
2: He is a little bit. He's trying to like egg me on. Like,
1: I'm not egging anybody.
2: It has a lot to do with it.
0: So you're saying he's special. Like that was a special rehab. He
1: attacked it.
0: Like only Patrick Mahomes could.
1: Yeah, he attacked it the way that you would expect him to.
0: There you go.
2: What did he do to it?
1: He attacked it.
0: And what did he do to it? Like, what type of attack was it?
1: The Glazer report. I mean,
0: just was Glazer glazing him?
1: Just giving him his props, man. He deserves it. You know, when you attack a rehab like that, you can you can see the results on the other.
2: Do most people not attack a rehab? I'm just curious.
1: Maybe some people don't.
0: And would you have taken this report the same way had it been Diana Rossini saying he attacked his rehab that way?
1: No, I'd probably not. Probably.
0: Will there always be a punchline after the Diana Rossini breaking of the news?
1: Yes.
0: Always will be a punchline after.
1: Dang. She did it to herself. I don't know what to tell you.
0: No, she did it.
1: She
0: didn't do it to herself, but she definitely got done.
1: And I'll tell you,
0: she'll have a job.
1: Oh, okay.
0: That too.
1: And let me tell you something, Kansas City -2.5, winning week one for Knox Locks.
2: All right, John Vanish like a fart in the wind. Just what
0: Hey, what were our picks this week?
3: Knox Locks.
2: LeVar, you won out based on the outcome of the Giants and Cowboys. In the lead, I believe, at 4-3.
0: Man, if the Texans wouldn't have sold me, man, that would have been a strong week.
2: The problem is, 4-4. Jonas is 3-3. Yeah. I'm 2-3.
0: Okay.
2: Yeah.
0: They sold me.
2: The problem is, I think everyone was on that side.
0: Yeah, there you go.
2: Everyone had the Texans there.
0: Man, good for the Bills.
2: Both you and Jonas had money lines on that.
0: I money lined it. That's what hurt me. Yeah, that's what.
2: Well, so did Jonas.
0: I went big though.
1: Oh, you guys took Carolina. Oh, that's unfortunate.
2: The real differentiator was Jonas winning the Bears game.
0: Yeah, I mean, I feel good about moving into this week though. Like I saw what I needed to see. I'm playing for the win. I will not let you win this year, Brady.
2: I love
0: that.
2: Hey, look, Jonas, how about that? VAR's back. VAR is back.
1: You remember when
2: he's back.
1: Quit?
2: He's back into it.
1: You remember when he would quit? There would just be weeks where he's like,
2: multiple
1: I quit.
2: Multiple times. He'd just take his ball and go home.
1: I'm not. I don't want to play anymore.
2: You don't know what I think the difference is?
4: I'm out.
0: It's early.
2: M-Drive.
0: M-Drive. Oh, you go.
2: He's over 40 now. He's got that maturity. Yeah. He felt that testosterone drop. He said, hell no. I'm going to fix this. I'm going to get me some M-Drive.
0: Get that.
2: Changes that energy. It's keeping the weight off. He's looking great, feeling great.
0: Ew.
2: Supporting his healthy metabolism.
0: Get that right.
2: If you want to feel like LeVar right now, go to mdriveformen.com. And if you use code PRO for 20% off, you also can win a bunch of your NFL picks. I want to promise too much here, but M-Drive. It's life-changing. Yeah. Go check it out.
1: Hell yeah.
0: Hey!
1: It is,
0: I feel good.
1: Two pros and a cup of Joe, Fox Sports Radio. Jonas Knox in here. So we are going to have the usuals coming up later on. We got In Case You Missed It.
0: That was the cop.
1: We're also going to catch up with our guy Pete Prisco. We got The Leftovers. All of it is yours here on this three-hour extravaganza. Up next, though, somebody's asking for a little bit of grace here. All right, a little bit of forgiveness. All right, let's not make things too hostile in the world of football. We'll get into that for you right here on FSR. 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
3: Week one in the NFL is a wrap. The Seahawks stiff-armed the Pats in Seattle, while the Bills took the Texans on a haunted hayride. The Bears couldn't stop scoring in Carolina, and the Giants get the win in Harbaugh's blue debut. It's week two in the NFL. 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
6: It's time now for another spectacular moment in the history of our Tennessee Valley. In November 1863, a famous Confederate scout named Sam Davis was captured in this Giles County community while carrying secret papers. Legend says Union soldiers caught him while he was sound asleep under a plum tree. 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They opened the first post office in 1870 and officially became a city that year. Named after Joseph Minor, one of the area's first settlers in Minor Hill, Tennessee. 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
10: 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A heat advisory begins at 11 a.m. today and continues until 8 p.m. tonight. Clear skies today with a high of 99. Clear skies tonight, lows around 75. From the Weatherology Weather Center, I'm meteorologist Jennifer Wojcicki. Currently 73.
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1: Good.
0: Brady Quinn. Jonas Knox with you here. Coming up top of next hour, we're going to call it a little over 10 minutes from now. Will they be rewarded following a loss? We'll get into that for you right here on FSR. 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
0: You know, James Franklin, he is now the head coach at Virginia Tech. They are currently 2-0. He's off to a perfect start there as head coach of Virginia Tech.
1: Impressive wins.
0: Yeah, and I look, if anybody thinks that all the winning and success that he's had at Virginia Tech is going to his head and he's forgotten, you know, just his core values, one of them being manners, he has not. Let's listen to this.
4: Hey, Coach. Michael House with the Baltimore Sun.
5: Hey, Michael. Hey, Michael.
4: What do you remember about work? What do you remember about
5: Michael.
4: Working? What do you remember about
5: Michael.
4: Working
5: alongside? How you doing, Michael? Michael, how you doing?
4: Can you hear me?
5: Yeah, I'm saying, how you doing?
4: Good, how are you?
5: Good, good.
4: What do you remember about working alongside Coach Loxley in those early years at Maryland, and how has your relationship evolved since then?
0: So, listen, man, you know, when the coach is trying to get you to open up the proper way and just don't turn this into a factory of questions, you need to come correct. So I think he learned a lot of that, you know, from maybe his time at State College, and the fact that he's bringing that over to Virginia Tech says something about the guy.
1: Man, people be trying to villainize Frank. Frank's a good dude.
6: Yeah, why
1: man.
6: Is that?
1: He's a good dude. I don't get why, like, people are trying to do hit jobs on him. It's weird. He's a good dude, man. I wish him well. I'm glad he's gotten off to a great start. I'm a supporter of Virginia Tech because of James Franklin and Brent Pry. I hope he does well. But, yeah, man, it's like people are, like, trying to, like, paint this dude out to be, like, some type of a villain. Like, he was, like, the Antichrist at Penn State. Like, I saw this whole, you know, podcast that was put out that was detailing how bad of a person he was and this, that, and the other, and what he didn't do and what he wanted. Man, shut up. You sound like a scorned little woman. Like, go sit down in the corner somewhere, bruh.
6: Damn.
1: Big sissy. And you know who I'm talking to.
6: Who are you talking
1: to? I hope they play it and they hear it so that you know that about? I know that you're talking. Huh?
6: Who are you talking to?
0: Who said it?
1: Anthony Lebrano. About, Anthony Lebrano.
6: Oh, wow.
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22: Here's your Fox Sports Shoals updated forecast. A heat advisory begins at 11 a.m. today and remains in effect until 8 p.m. tonight. Bright sunshine expected today with daytime highs approaching 99. Lows dip down to about 75. Tonight, clear skies. Bright sunshine expected tomorrow. High temperatures reach up to 98. From the Weatherology Weather Center, I'm meteorologist Ray Miller. Right now, 73.
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26: The Monday night football game at Kansas City went to the Chiefs, 31-10 over Denver. Kenneth Walker at 191 total yards, two touchdowns, including a 60-yard run. The Broncos offense on 12 drives had just 9 first downs. Florida State fired athletic director Michael Alford. The Clippers officially completed their trade of Kawhi Leonard to Toronto. To Major League Baseball, Arizona wins 8-7 over Miami with a 2-run homer in the 8th and a 2-run homer bottom of the 9th. The Diamondbacks are still 2.5 games behind San Diego for the last NL wildcard spot with just a couple weeks to go. The Padres won their 8th in a row, 8-7 at Colorado. The Yankees and Dodgers each won. They have each clinched playoff berths. The Cubs won 7-3 over Atlanta. Pete Crow Armstrong with his 42nd homer. Detroit came back for a 6-5 victory at Toronto. And the White Sox, first place in the AL Central, won 7-3 at Cleveland. I'm Steve DeSager.
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29: 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Here's Brady Quinn, LeVar Arrington, and Jonas Knox.

0: team. They're young on offense. They can play some defense. They look like a Kyle Whittingham team where you're going to have to stop the run and you have to be able to run the football if you want to try to win. That team looks like they're going to be tough to beat the rest of the season if they keep progressing offensively and if Bryce Underwood keeps growing. But I would say, you know, Texas right now should be number one overall. Georgia's up there is too. We haven't even talked about Tennessee, who has been pretty nice so far, but have a young quarterback. I mean, the team that stands out to me the most is Mississippi State.
1: Mm.
0: Kamario Taylor, if you haven't seen this kid, and he's not draft eligible, I don't believe, after this year, but 2 years from now, he's going to be talked about as that top player. He's got an unbelievable arm. He's incredibly athletic, kind of sees the field well, has very, you know, nice poise in the pocket. That kid's a stud. And then going back to the Oregon loss, Drew Mestemaker, I keep telling you guys about him. He's going to be a kid that we're going to be talking about in the first round of next year's draft. And they're also, to me, a dark horse in the Big 12. Like that win put them to me on the map of saying, I know Texas Tech is the favorite. BYU is ranked. Houston's ranked. I get it. But Oklahoma State, if they have this kid at quarterback throwing the football 50, 60 times a game, they're going to have a shot in every game because he's that damn good.
1: Mm. DraftKings has an option you can bet on winning conference for the national championship, and the Big Ten's still the favorite
2: We're going to win.
0: It was, I saw that after, I believe Ohio State's odds to win it all went from plus 600 to plus 500. The loss, which was odd.
1: I mean, they should have won that game. That's like,
0: yeah,
1: but you know, look.
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1: It is Two Pros and a Cup of Joe here on Fox Sports Radio. LeVar Arrington, Brady Quinn, Jonas Knox with you. Up next, listen, man, you got to give this guy credit. He's standing by his quarterback in the NFL. We'll get into that for you here on FSR. 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
8: 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Shanahan, Offensive coordinator at 28, Sean Payton, late 20s. 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Shane Steichen, mid-30s. 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
19: Here's your Fox Sports Shoals updated forecast. A heat advisory begins at 11 a.m. today and continues until 8 p.m. tonight. Clear skies today with a high of 99. Clear skies tonight, lows around 75. From the Weatherology Weather Center, I'm meteorologist Jennifer Wojcicki. Currently 73.
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0: Two Pros and a Cup of Joe, Fox Sports Radio. LeVar Arrington, Brady Quinn, Jonas Knox with you here.
1: Yes.
0: Coming up a little over 15 minutes from now. That's the correct answer.
1: I'm joking.
0: A little over 15 minutes from now, we are going to get an update on a situation involving one of the best players in the NFL. That'll be yours here again a little over 15 minutes from now. 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That's T-W-O PROS for up to 30% off your first year. So it didn't go great for the Cleveland Browns and Deshaun Watson in their first game against the Jacksonville Jaguars. Now, the good news is it wasn't in Cleveland because he would have been buried alive by that fan base based on how the offseason's gone and his comments and all that. Todd Monken, who's gone above and beyond to support Deshaun Watson, to tell everybody that, you know, he's looking better and better. He likes where he's at. Even after that debacle against the Jaguars, you know, he defended his guy. He's doing everything he can to defend Deshaun Watson. And then there was a, you know, question and a conversation with the media yesterday about, you know, whether or not the teammates support Deshaun Watson as being the starting quarterback moving forward. And it sounded like this.
2: Ask you every one of those guys, you said 100%. And really, to be honest, I mean, they don't have a choice. I mean, this isn't a debate. I don't ask the players what every series, what play I'm going to call. Their job's to play. Our job's to put the best player on the field that we think gives us a chance to win. And I love our guys. But the moment we get into that in terms of who this guy should be playing, what we're doing this, what we ought to be calling, we've lost sight of the target, which is to own it and fix it and try like hell to get better. And that's irrespective of who goes out there. But there's decisions that are made at every position. Quarterback just happens to be one of those. I don't blame people for having opinions, but ultimately it's for all of us to support who we put on the field that gives us the best chance to win.
0: Now, when he says he doesn't have a choice, he does. I mean, there's other guys that are there, other quarterbacks that are there. So I'm just trying to figure out, what is he seeing from Deshaun Watson? Because the part that I struggle with is he talks about Deshaun Watson almost as if it's a rookie quarterback and these are just growing pains. He's 30. Like it's not, he's been there a long time. So what is he waiting? What does he think is going to change?
1: This
0: now
1: goes back to what he said at the beginning of the year. He's not going to take the past and hold against him. You know, he's going to take it as a fresh slate. He's going to take everything from spring OTAs, you know, mini camp into training camp. And that's what he's going to base it off of. And it feels like what he's doing is saying, I feel most confident with this guy playing quarterback because when I send a play in, I know he's going to try to execute it the way I want it executed. That's what he's saying to me. I think there's some concern that with Shador, and even Talen Green or Dillon Gabriel, the younger quarterbacks, they haven't played as much. There's times where they're either late, they don't have the right timing and anticipation, or they're not maybe even audibling or getting to the right play they need to be in, making the adjustments they need to get to. That's what it's signaling to me. Because even though for Deshaun Watson, he's been in the league a long time, but one of the things we're taking for granted is the fact that he hasn't played in a while. This is a new system for him, so it's an adjustment in that respect. And so it was always going to be a rough start, especially taking on a team to start the season that I think we all view as a playoff team. So I think the tough thing for him is coming from up top, they've put a lot of money into this guy. They probably need to see it out, whatever he's got. And clearly that was a poor showing and there's no way around it. But this is also, it's going to be a tough season for the Browns in general. You know, there's not many things. And if you look at the rest of the division, everyone else won, right? Pittsburgh won, Baltimore won, Cincinnati won. They're the only team that lost and they got blown out. Wasn't even close. So judging based off 1 week, there's a significant gap there. And, you know, there's a lot of things that could come to this. You can look at it and say, well, Todd Monken's taken him forever to become a head coach. Now he's a head coach. Maybe there's a reason why. There's the Deshaun Watson factor in all this. How about the defense? Defense didn't do anything. I mean, we can talk about the offense all we want, the quarterback position, but I mean, that game was never close and they never were going to have a chance with that defense. So the one thing they could hang their hat on from last year was a good D, was Myles Garrett, was Jim Schwartz. Now they don't even have that. It's going to be a long season for Browns fans.
3: Not sure. I think Todd Monken has taken a pin out of a grenade and dropped it on his foot and blown it off. And the reason why I believe he's blown off his own foot is he just, I get that there's a lot of money invested in him. But you gotta take the information into account. The owner said it out of his mouth that this was an experiment that failed. The owner knew that it was the end. Eat the money and move on. The more he has to defend playing Deshaun Watson, the more the target gets bigger and bigger and easier to hit. And as you mentioned, it's taken him a while to become a head coach. If he handles this, and listen, I think he's doing the best maybe he can, but if he can't handle this Deshaun Watson situation better, this quarterback situation better, I wouldn't be surprised if he was a one and done.
0: Todd Monken?
3: Yeah, I wouldn't be surprised.
0: It's almost like he's latched himself on to Deshaun Watson.
3: And for what? For what? Unless you've been told him. For what?
1: How do we not know Shador is that bad behind the scenes? I mean, right. And my only thing in saying that is, like, there is a thought that if he's that bad in meetings, not knowing what he's doing or not giving them the answers they want with a system, if he's that bad in practice, if he's that bad, I mean, there's a lot of things that we don't see that they do.
3: Q, so, I get that, but let it play out. I get what you're saying.
1: I don't disagree with that, but if he thinks this is the best guy to win them games, like, he's got to put the best foot forward.
3: You saw what just happened? Did you see just what happened? You just talked about what just happened. Y'all saw what just happened?
0: What's that?
3: Y'all saw what happened to Cleveland? Take him out. You're going to lose anyway. Whether it's Deshaun Watson's fault, whether it's the defense's fault, whether it's the coaching staff's fault, whether it's anybody's fault, you're going to lose anyway. Let Shador Sanders play it out. Let it play out. If he's going to stink, if he doesn't know what to do, you know what I say? The experiment with Deshaun Watson was had before I got here. I'm not reopening that. That should have been dirt 6 feet deep. We're not reopening that.
0: I'm telling you.
3: If what you've given me to work with is what Shador Sanders is, these are the things. And I'm the coach now. These are the things that he has to work on. And I am focusing in on talking about all those things you just said behind the scenes that he's not doing. I am covering off on myself as a coach and what I'm trying to build, and we're heading towards getting another quarterback in here if he can improve on these things. Dylan Gabriel's not playing right now. If he were to be active, maybe that's the active quarterback's, competition. But I'm not placing my job security in Cleveland with the Browns on Deshaun Watson. I'm not. I'd rather explain and discuss what Shador has to do rather than sit there and say it wasn't all Deshaun's fault. It wasn't like the fact that what's sad is if he didn't go through and just call a spade a spade. If he didn't have the towel situation, if he didn't have the massage situation that will always be there for him, I don't know that people would feel such a way about him being defended. But in some ways, shape, or form, some people not only feel like he got away with what he did, he got off easy on what he did, but he got paid. The man got paid and got off away with it. So defending him is almost like it's still a bad look, even in 2026.
0: And that's why when he makes the comments about, the fans and complaining about the fans and I don't care what they say.
3: Man,
0: and then
3: you
0: he comes
3: should.
0: Afterward, and like that's where I think that landed so poorly with Browns fans and football fans, because it's like, dude, everybody knows that this was a heist.
3: We was forced to we were forced to have you.
0: Yeah,
3: we didn't choose you. We didn't want you. We were forced to have you.
0: The least you could do is have a little self-awareness and understand that you've not delivered anything close to what we thought we were going to get, like from a health standpoint.
3: I don't know that they thought they were going to get it. They were forced. He was forced on them. Yeah. In a controversial point in time in his career.
0: Now, I am curious because they're going to be at Tampa this weekend. You know, Baker Mayfield's going to have a red ass coming off the loss last week, but also
1: huge red ass.
0: Also, ew, it's the Browns. Ew, he doesn't bottle. Like the Browns. I mean,
1: it might even be some ointment. There's that much red.
0: He doesn't like the Browns. We know the history there. Ew. So if this goes as bad as it went at Jacksonville this weekend, I just wonder what the discussion's going to be.
3: He's going to be loading up his truck, and so will Monkey. Dang. And let me tell you something. When you put that for sale sign up because you got to get the hell out of town, the best whip to use is that one that gets the job done without making a fuss. Hey, if you're going to get out of town and get out of town quick, respect that pickup built to get the job done without it. You're not going to get it done. That's the Nissan Frontier, built for the work week and, well, obviously for early departures as well. It's ready to get you right. That's the 2026 Nissan Frontier.
0: Hey, Brady, let me ask you. Are they even going to wait for him to make a bad throw to Boo when they finally return home in a couple of weeks against Carolina? Or is he just going to get booed right out of the gates from that?
1: It might be like running onto the field, getting introduced. Like, it might be one of those deals where they don't even introduce them individually.
3: That's smart. And that would be smart. Don't even give them the chance to do it.
0: Safety numbers.
3: And your quarterback for the Cleveland Browns. Deshaun, here's what's a little bit surprising
1: to me is why did he ever think that people would forget what he's done in the past, how he got there, everything else.
3: He come out waving.
1: Like him and his crew and his agent, they all acted like it was just going to go away. Like no one's going to hold resentment.
3: Hey man, like, I mean, they should have played in. If you're gonna lean into him,
0: people
3: and start
0: don't forget,
3: him,
0: guys.
3: Lean into it. Get a brown towel. Yeah. The Browns towel. The Deshaun Watson Browns towel.
0: But it's a boomerang. You know, like hey, go all the way in, baby. What a debacle! What an absolute debacle this whole thing has been.
3: They said the boomerang towel. Dang.
0: It's just so bad, man.
3: Not the boomerang. Why's it got to be a boomerang?
0: I wonder if Todd Monken is starting to notice the theme here. Every question he's got to answer is, why is that guy starting? Why? What's happening?
3: Maybe it has so much to do.
0: Maybe Shador is
3: more
0: really
3: than
0: bad.
3: Just playing, bro. He can't be that bad.
0: I don't know, man.
3: There's no way he could possibly be bad enough where I played Deshaun Watson.
1: I think the worst part about this is I thought this was going to be a really good system fit for him. And again, it's early. It's one game. But if things don't turn around soon, I don't think he's going to be in there very much.
3: The crazy thing is he didn't play bad. He didn't play bad. They just didn't play. I mean, he didn't play great. He didn't play good. I don't think he played bad. They just stink. They stink. The Cleveland Browns stink. So go ahead and stink together.
1: It was pretty bad.
3: Okay. All right. Don't let me be guilty of sounding like I'm trying to defend him. They stink.
1: Until that final drive or whatever it was, they kind of got at the end, which was in garbage time. And it was reminiscent of the year they went 4-12 in Houston when he had all those stats. That's what it became reminiscent of. You know, when you look at like what the final of the game was
0: garbage time.
1: It's starting to look like that.
3: Dang.
1: Garbage time stats, and which helped him get to Cleveland. It helped him get a big contract.
3: Dang.
0: It is two pros and a cup of Joe here on Fox Sports Radio. By the way, for what it's worth, Deshaun is on my fantasy team on my bench. At least I could do.
3: Dang.
0: You know, I did him. Wait,
1: hold the towel.
0: Yes, he is. Coming up next here, though, we are going to tell you about.
1: I caught you off guard, did it?
0: Well, I mean, listen. I just know why we can't have a classy show for once.
3: Dang.
0: That's all I want here. Just all be right. Professional.
1: Then you got things to clear up.
0: Speaking of which, we're gonna find out how things got cleaned up for one star in the NFL right here on FSR.
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0: Here's your Fox Sports Shoals updated forecast. A heat advisory begins at 11 a.m. today and remains in effect until 8 p.m. tonight. Daytime highs approaching 99 today. Under clear skies, tonight. Lows dip down to about 75. From the Weatherology Weather Center, I'm meteorologist Paul Trombley.
2: Right now, it's 73 degrees.
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0: Two pros and a cup of Joe, Fox Sports Radio, LeVar Arrington, Brady Quinn, Jonas Knox with you here. Coming up top of next hour, a little over 10 minutes from now, Red Ass Alert. Pete Prisco's going to stop by. We'll hear from Pete. He's going to have all sorts of thoughts on the week one action in the NFL. That'll be yours here again a little over 10 minutes from now. By the way, be sure to check out our YouTube channel for the show. Just search Two Pros FSR within YouTube. Again, that's Two Pros FSR. Hit the subscribe button. After you've done that, tap the thumbs up icon and comment away. Whether you agree or disagree, let us know what you think. Again, just search Two Pros FSR on YouTube and subscribe. Sean McVay spoke yesterday, the Rams head coach, about the decision to get the surgery done on Myles Garrett, also why he was playing in that game in Australia, if the knee was an issue to begin with, and he said this.
9: I talked with him after the game and just seeing, you know, just how he felt. You look at it, we thought it was something that we'd be able to kind of manage it. That wasn't necessarily the case. And so having that evidence and then being able to say, what's the next right thing? So listening to how he felt, how he was able to impact the game, you know, and even just like what you guys saw with how limited that we had to be with him. Obviously, we thought we were doing the right thing. But in hindsight, you know, you always be able to learn from it. I'll never hang on to whether you want to say it was a mistake or just different things to be able to kind of change course if that's the right line of trajectory. And so obviously you're talking to him and seeing how he and his group feels. And that's what we made the decision on.
1: Gotcha.
0: What happened?
1: Gotcha.
0: Dang. Got you.
1: Thought he could play through it. Yeah. That's why you brought him here. Thought he could play through it and manage it. Now you done figured out. He done got his new contract. I'm going to go ahead and get my knee fixed. Y'all can wait till I get back. Y'all be here. I'll be there too.
0: That was the move?
1: I don't know, man. It just seems strange. Like the Browns, like they dealing. That's strange. Like, now, granted, off of the heels of what took place with Michael Parsons, I get it. Like, you can let defenders go. I guess that's how it works. But they let Myles Garrett go after a record-setting year. I just didn't seem all the way right.
0: I think
1: it makes a lot more sense now.
0: You think the Browns knew he was damaged goods?
1: I think it makes a lot more sense now, my guy. That's all I'm going to say. Browns might do a lot of dumb stuff, but maybe they wasn't so dumb here. They'll get accused of being dumb for letting them go, but maybe they wasn't so dumb on this. They wasn't a big dummy on this.
0: Yeah, but the Rams would have had to do a physical to sign off.
1: And we talked about that. So McVay just told you. We thought the man just broke a record. The man just broke a record. We thought he could manage it and come break a record with us. Gotcha. Bang.
0: Stick him up. So I didn't know.
1: Gotcha, bitch. I'm rich, bitch.
0: Dang.
1: Man, go to break. Take us to break right off.
0: You got issues.
1: Get us out of here.
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30: Here's your Fox Sports Shoals updated forecast. A heat advisory begins at 11 a.m. today and continues until 8 p.m. tonight. Ample sunshine expected today with a high of 99. Clear skies again. Tonight, lows level off around 75. Daytime highs approaching 98. Tomorrow, bright sunshine. From the Weatherology Weather Center, I'm meteorologist Ray Miller. Currently, it's 73 degrees.
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32: From Bryant Denny to Jordan Hare. 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
19: 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It is a Tuesday, the 15th of September, 2026. For us, episode 1,472. 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Mike Grace, your host, coming to you from the MGL Production Studios just outside of Atlanta, Georgia. We are still buzzing from a fantastic weekend of college football, the National Football League, MLB races heating up, and much more. So we got tons to talk about. And to help me out, I've got guys. Our first is on the other side of the Atlanta Metro with me in Swanee. He's in Douglasville. He is studio host for the Learfield NC State Wolfpack Sports Network. He is Mike Moat, and your Wolfpack got a win Friday night on 9/11 and now enter SEC territory this weekend, Mr. Moat. We got the season going, man.
4: Yeah, we did. And it was good to see that the Wolfpack could actually do what they did. I know they played Richmond, and Richmond's not a bad team, but totally outmanned on Friday night because they had a lot of guys that were not playing and were hurt throughout the course of the week. So NC State took advantage. Now you go on the road to Nashville to face Vanderbilt. And to me, that's a turning point game for both teams. Yep. Because I haven't been overly impressed with what I've seen from Vanderbilt so far this year.
1: No.
4: And NC State needs to win this game before you get into conference play very soon. Well, you've already had one conference game, but then you get to the bulk of your conference schedule. I think there's one more non-conference. App State is on the schedule next, I believe it's next weekend.
1: Yep.
4: But, yeah, I think it's a turning point game for a tone-setting type of game, I guess, against Vanderbilt on Saturday. And looking forward to that. Yep. But, hey, it was nice to score 73 last
1: Well, wasn't it that? Yeah. At the expense of the Richmond Spiders. Sorry, yes. Spiders. But, yeah, the Wolfpack needed to feel good about themselves.
4: Take care of that.
1: Absolutely. Yes. Our second guy is down in Tampa, Florida, former UAB and Florida State place kicker who still teaches at kickthefootball.com. His Powers on Sports podcast also available on the Jason Powers YouTube page. He is Jason Powers. And, you know, Jason, we live, we learn. And one of the things we learn is that the Powers giveth after last week's 5-1 record. And the Powers taketh away after a 1-5 mark this week. I know you're disappointed, but hey, we're right back where we started, so we haven't lost ground. So you know,
20: yeah, I had a bad one with Texas. I had Texas to win the game, and it was 1.5. So
1: yeah,
20: I get
1: exactly.
20: There,
1: yeah,
20: know, but
1: yeah.
20: And then Mike Grace made me come on the show on Friday to give the picks. It broke the mojo.
1: Is that what it is? You think
20: Friday
1: so?
20: Appearance?
1: I got you. Okay.
20: Thursday
1: well,
20: appearance.
1: We had considered continuing that, but I'm getting the feel that you don't want to do that. You want to go back to Thursday for your Powers picks, is what I'm guessing. Yeah, I can understand that. Well, we'll get out of Thursday with a new batch. It was another thing. Your two team teaser. I mean, you hit half of that, so you know it was the other half that was tough.
20: And,
1: yeah.
20: And
1: yeah.
20: The biggest upset in the NFL was the Chargers getting beat by the Arizona Cardinals.
1: Yeah.
20: For people who were. I'm sure in survivor pools and elimination pools, that was a monster upset. So yeah, a couple of little things of bad luck. But yeah, I got to own it. I owned a 1-5.
1: That's
20: so
1: all right.
20: We got a full slate this week. We got some huge games and some matchups this week that will try to give you some winners.
1: Even 6-6 on the year. So again, right back where we started. So everything is good there. Also as good is the three guests that we've got lined up for today. 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And again, we have three great guests. Most of the weekends of the college football season give us somewhere between, I don't know, 120 and 140 overall games. This weekend, all eyes will be on one in Oxford, Mississippi, where LSU goes to Ole Miss and Lane Kiffin returns to Oxford. We'll talk to Gordy Rush. He's the sideline reporter for the LSU Sports Radio Network. He'll join us later this hour, and we'll talk about that big matchup. It is the first time it's been a top 10 matchup. I think this week, LSU is 7, Ole Miss is 8. So it's the first time it's been a top 10 matchup since 1962. Yeah, so it's been a while.
4: That was Johnny Vaught at LSU. And right. I think Billy Cannon was still at LSU at the time. He might have not
2: Could
4: been.
2: Be.
4: But I know that was a big game in Baton Rouge in 1962. And I remember that because I watched the Ghost of Ole Miss 30 for 30. And they focus on the 1962 season. And LSU and Ole Miss played for the SEC championship. So this is a historic game for sure. Looking forward to it.
2: It will be quite the atmosphere in Oxford this weekend. And we'll talk to Gordy Rush about what he expects from his LSU Fighting Tigers. Whether we want to talk about that game or the rest of the college football world, plus the National Football League, even Major League Baseball, sports media, all kind of stuff, TJ Reeves is all over everything, man. Prodigious podcast host and producer. He also does play-by-play for Compass Media during the college of football and basketball seasons. He'll be here to help us start hour two, and we got tons to talk about with TJ, so look forward to that. And if you've been around this show anytime, you know that we dig the South, okay? Again, all our affiliates are in the Southeast. And we love the sports, but we also love the food, we love the music, and we love the people of the South, as does our final guest today. We'll wrap things up with John T. Edge. If you've been with us before, John's with us almost every year about this time of year. He is writer, co-producer, and host of True South, the program you see on the SEC Network from year to year. This is season 9, guys, which premieres tonight. Wow. And I love the fact that where they're starting. They are starting in one of our favorite places, the Shoals, a home of Fox Sports Shoals, AM 1340, 97.9 FM, where you hear the Press Box, one of the original Press Box founding affiliates. And that's where John T. Edge will open up the season in the Shoals. So we'll find out about the food. You know they got great music up there, too, and terrific people as well. John T. Edge will tell us all about that. And what's in store for the rest of Season 9 of True South coming up in Hour 2 today. So again, Gordy Rush, TJ Reeves, John T. Edge. We also have Odds and Ends, Press Box Potpourri. We'll see what's up with that. If Mr. Moat has some Moat's art, something he'd like to salute, pass out some kudos, we can work that in as well. But let's get down to the headlines, and we start with Monday Night Football. The NFL wrapped up week one of their 2026 season with a classic AFC West matchup, Broncos and Chiefs. But, man, it was all KC, a 31-10 final, featured the return of Kansas City quarterback Patrick Mahomes 9 months to the day from tearing both his ACL and LCL. Boys and girls, you usually don't come back from that in 9 months, but Patrick Mahomes is a workout nut. And somehow figured out some early rust. He started 4 of 14 through the air, but settled down then, showed off his legs with a 15-yard touchdown scramble to get the scoring going, and then his arm as well later with two touchdown passes. But it was reigning Super Bowl MVP Kenneth Walker III who owned the night in his first game as a Chief, 173 rushing yards, two touchdowns, one rushing, one receiving. He had a 60-yard touchdown sprint on a third quarter, fourth and one play. The second was a 2-yard touchdown catch that finished up the scoring. And Jason Powers, this is something I don't know that Patrick Mahomes has ever had, is a running back like Kenneth Walker III.
20: Never, not the Patrick Mahomes era for sure. That if he can stay healthy, and you know they are definitely going to be a different style of play than we've used to see out of Kansas City. I think Andy Reid has been notorious to be a pass first kind of coach, and I think you're going to see a much more run oriented team. They have a very young defense who played really well last night, but you know, long term they're going to need to be able to protect that defense, and Kenneth Walker and that offensive line, if they can be as productive as they were last night, they're going to be tough to deal with. And then obviously you throw in Mahomes coming off the injury. If this is going to be the formula I think you're going to see out of Kansas City, is run, and you know, you saw a little bit of Travis Kelce last night. Still, the wide receivers are still going to be a work in progress. But boy, if Walker can be this kind of effective moving forward, they're still going to be a threat in the AFC.
4: I would agree 100%. And you look at what they've got aside from Denver. The Chargers lost to the Cardinals on Sunday, and you had the Raiders, of course, beating the Dolphins. Who I don't know how many games they're going to win this year.
20: Not many.
2: Yeah, I think so.
4: They got issues for sure. But, you know, I was really impressed. And you're right, Mike. I don't know that Kansas City has had a running back that can take the workload away from Mahomes the way that Kenneth Walker can do. You know, I think Mahomes will run a little less if he's as effective as he was yesterday. And that helps because that's going to keep him healthy. But I think people think of the ability to keep plays alive and all of that stuff for Mahomes. Well, if you can hand it off to a guy like Kenneth Walker, and this is an opportunity for him to shine. A lot of folks haven't heard a lot about Kenneth Walker before the Super Bowl last year. Well, now he's got a chance to really be the feature back. You know, the way the Seahawks used him was effective, but now he's the feature guy. He's not handling as much. He's handling more of the workload than he has before. So it's going to be interesting to see how he holds up for a 16-17-game season being the feature back.
2: Yeah, I heard this all yesterday and all the warm-ups and the, you know, the debate shows, et cetera, leading up to it, was could Kansas City rebound? I mean, they were 8-9 last year, guys, had a losing record and missed the playoffs for the first time in forever, did not win the AFC West for the first time in forever. And, you know, was that window closed? I, based on what I saw last night, no, the Chiefs still very much are going to be a factor in the AFC for sure. They got Eric Bieniemy back as their offensive coordinator. This is a guy who left for a couple of years, but now he's back and working with Andy Reid. And I think that's going to be a plus for the Chiefs this year as well.
20: I'd be as concerned about the Denver offense last night as well.
2: Yeah.
20: They were not very good. And I know it's week one and I get it. So you can't make big conclusions on a week one, but remember, new offensive coordinator, Sean Payton, is not calling the plays.
2: That's right.
20: For now. They've got Davis Webb, who's doing that, who's an assistant coach.
4: Former Cal quarterback, by the way, Davis Webb.
2: I don't know if
4: anybody remembers that.
20: Yeah, but yeah, little concerning with what we saw out of Bo Nix last night. It was not very consistent. They got, I don't think Jaylen Waddle had more than two or three touches in the game.
2: Yeah, man.
20: They're a big offseason acquisition, so they've got to figure out a way to get that thing moving a little bit better than it was, for sure, if you're Denver. And how about the news yesterday that kind of came out that Drew Brees almost came out of retirement
4: last year
20: to play in that AFC title game when Knicks got hurt in the divisional round.
2: Yep.
20: So that was interesting that kind of news came out yesterday that he was seriously considering potentially coming out of retirement to play in that AFC title game to play for Peyton.
4: He'd have played better than Jared Stith, I guarantee you.
2: Yes.
4: That. I would have taken my chances. I mean, I know it's hard to learn an offense in 1 week and that kind of stuff, but if anybody could have done it, it could have been him. And I mean, he could have joined what's the other guys. Now, Philip Rivers, who played last year, remember?
2: Yeah.
4: I don't know if that'll happen again this year. We'll have to wait and see. But that just gives you an idea of how important quarterbacks are and how vitally important. And I think that's one of the reasons to kind of further illustrate what Kansas City wants to be able to do this year. Sure, Pat Mahomes is going to run some, but he's not going to be the guy that gets you out of a jam every time. You've got some weapons, and I want to see them develop those wide receivers, Jason, like you said. And I think Denver will be okay. Here's the question, though. What's the over and under, Mr. Powers, on how long it takes before Sean Payton takes the play calling back? Because I think it'll happen. If they're not any more successful than they were yesterday, I don't understand why Sean Payton and other coaches like him, if you're a play caller, call the plays. There's nothing wrong with being the head coach and calling the plays. If that's what you're comfortable doing, that's what got you here. That's how you've gotten and had the success that you've had. How many times have we seen coaches do this and turn around and go, I shouldn't have done that. That's a bad idea. Going back to calling the play. I think he will do it before the end of the year is over if they struggle. I really do.
20: Yeah, I mean, I would say they're going to give it, you know, four, five, six weeks.
4: Yeah.
20: Webb is very highly sought out. I mean, he's highly thought of around the league. He was in the mix for the Buffalo Bills job. So
4: that's true.
20: Part of him getting that responsibility probably was to keep him. So because
4: made him more money and gave him some.
20: A lot of people think he's going to be a head coach here sooner rather than later and all that stuff. So that's probably part of it. But yeah, I mean, would it shock me if a month down the road, if they're really struggling still, that he does that? No, but I think he's going to give Davis Webb every chance in the world to do that and all that stuff.
4: Yeah, so. Well, you got to be careful to not knee-jerk react to 1 week of play.
20: Right.
4: Mm-hmm.
20: For sure.
4: There were some really impressive things, though, that I saw in week one, and that was the way Buffalo beat Houston, first time they'd ever done that there. And that was a great game.
2: Eight lead changes in that game, guys. Eight absolutely. Lead changes.
20: Yeah. Yep.
4: And speaking
20: Chicago
4: of quarterbacks,
20: scored 59 points. I mean, just
4: how about that?
2: Well, unbelievable. And they've gone seasons without scoring 59 points, haven't they?
4: Yes, a good point, especially back before Caleb Williams got there.
2: Yeah.
4: But what about the Minnesota Vikings losing Kyler Murray in the first quarter due to a late hit, and it was an ugly hit, and that guy's going to get fined for that, and he should. But the whole game turned on taking points off the board.
20: Right.
4: It's what the analytics say do, right? You get the fourth and less than one, you go for it. You're trying to deliver the knockout punch. Well, you deleted the knockout or delivered a knockout punch, all right, to yourself. Because you took the points off the board.
20: That's right.
4: And ended up giving up 29 unanswered points to your opponent. Unbelievable.
20: Yep.
4: In that game.
20: And to a backup quarterback in Carson Wentz.
2: Carson Wentz, the hero. And yeah. I don't know if you saw, but Kirk Cousins, I compared him yesterday to Dan Marino, man. I mean, who's that guy taking snaps for the Raiders? Kirk Cousins.
4: He did throw a bad interception.
2: Yeah,
4: though.
2: Well, he's Kirk Cousins. So, yeah, I mean. yeah,
4: but you've got to consider the competition, Mike. I mean, gosh almighty, Miami is a mess.
2: They are bad, aren't they? I mean, and Malik.

0: took the hit with Tua. Yeah, they know what's going on this year in that organization. That's just it's going to be an ugly year in Miami.
1: Speaking of Atlanta, or Tua and the Falcons, I am not worried about their defense. I mean, everybody was like, oh, my gosh, they don't have James Pierce for the first eight games or whatever it is. But, man, that defense played
0: pretty well.
2: They did.
1: Against Pittsburgh. Now, again, Aaron Rodgers is a standing statue back there.
3: Yes,
1: he's
3: not
1: 25 years old, and he's not going to move around and stuff like that. So you can pressure up the middle and get in to get rid of the ball. I don't care what quarterback you are. You've got pressure in your face. You're throwing the ball in this league and getting rid of it. My problem is, you know, of course, and if you had anybody besides, if Penix plays, if Tua plays, I think the Falcons might win that game. But that's one of those that got away. They had every opportunity to win that game. And their defense, I don't think their defense could have played any better. I really don't.
3: Well,
1: and
0: missed a couple field goals.
1: Nick Folk never does that. You know, he is the oldest. He is, I think, tied for the oldest player in the National Football League, along with Aaron Rodgers. So, but, I mean, and he kicked for the Jets. He had a lot of field goal opportunities, but he missed two critical ones. You're right, Jace. That changes the whole complexion of the game if he makes those.
0: For sure. Guys, how about go ahead, Mike.
3: I was just going to say, they're still tied for first place, the Falcons, because the NFC
1: South. Nobody won in the division.
3: The NFC South went 0-4 on Sunday and over the weekend. So, yes, so the Falcons still and look, they got a huge one this weekend. Their home opener is at Mercedes-Benz Dome Stadium on Sunday against the defending NFC South champions, the surprising Carolina Panthers from a year ago. And again, the Panthers look good at times. You know, Bryce Smith was okay as far as, and I always mess the name up.
1: Bryce Young.
3: Thank you. I do that. I don't know what it is. Panthers scored 37, but as we mentioned, the Bears scored 59 points against that Carolina defense.
0: Crazy.
3: Woo.
1: They didn't have any answers.
0: Highest scoring week in the NFL since the merger in week one. Highest scoring week one ever since the merger. So
1: can we say the offenses were ahead of the defenses for the first time in NFL history?
3: Yeah, I would have thought the exact opposite. You know, you think the offenses are going to take some time to gel. The defense you would think would have the edge, but not this past weekend, man.
0: Missed tackles galore. Lack of tackling.
1: Yep. And Dallas, holy smokes, that's a bad defense.
0: Man, it was crazy.
3: Well, that'll put a wrap on the National Football League weekend, which again wrapped up last night, and we'll talk more about it as the week continues. And again, we get closer to the Falcons and some other teams. The Titans, man, they did not look good, and now they got the Eagles next on their schedule. So
1: good luck with that, boys.
3: It could be a long season for Titans fans again. We'll you a timeout. We come back. There was a little college football going on this weekend as well. Can't wait to hear Mr. Powers and Mr. Moat and their comments on Texas and Oregon, and how about my Mississippi State Bulldogs, who made a little bit of a statement this weekend.
1: A little spanking the Minnesota Golden Gophers.
3: That and more when the Press Box continues after a timeout on great stations around the Southeast and online 24/7, PressBoxRadio.com.
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4: With Chris Broussard and Rob Parker.
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9: 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So, Coach, before I drop my kids off at their first practice with you, I have one very important question. 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
10: Here's your Fox Sports Shoals updated forecast. A heat advisory begins at 11 a.m. today and remains in effect until 8 p.m. tonight. Ample sunshine expected today with daytime highs approaching 99. Clear skies tonight, lows around 75. From the Weatherology Weather Center, I'm meteorologist Jennifer Wojcicki. Right now, it's 73 degrees.
11: When you have talent like this,
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15: 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Lane Kiffin can't help himself. What's it going to be like if he struggles at LSU this season?
16: The public will be mercilessly against him, and I look forward to joining the public on that one. Lane, the ultimate villain in college football, about as emotionally mature as a 15-year-old kid.
15: This is The Press Box. Again, Zach Barnett from footballscoop.com with us earlier in the offseason. Still don't know a little. I mean, we know LSU is talented. How will this weekend go? That's going to be the telltale for the rest of their season. Can they go into Oxford and knock off the Ole Miss Rebels? Again, a top 10 matchup that we'll talk about throughout the week. We'll talk to Gordy Rush, LSU sideline man, who'll join us here in about 15 minutes to talk about that matchup. So stand by. It's a Tuesday with Mike Grace, Mike Moat, and Jason Powers inside the press box. And we got some college football to talk about. Gentlemen, we've seen a lot in our years watching college football. But you know what? We saw something over the weekend that we had never seen before. Going into, well, at least since 2004, teams that were ranked number one in the Associated Press poll with fourth quarter leads of 20 points or more had been 197-0. Now it's 197-1, and you can put that one on Ryan Day's resume as his Ohio State Buckeyes blew a 20-3 fourth quarter lead and fell to a number four Texas 24-23. Gentlemen, I mean, it looked like it was over early on. The Horns turned it over twice in their first five offensive snaps, and yet they were still hanging around in the fourth quarter, and they made plays. And those three fourth-quarter drives, 91 yards, 72 yards, 73 yards in 15, 13, and 12 plays. Man, they owned the fourth quarter, and in essence, they beat the Buckeyes in the fourth quarter.
1: I couldn't believe it. I just could not believe, because, I mean, up until that point, Ohio State controlled the line of scrimmage. They dominated the game in every way. You know, Arch Manning was having his problems, and then it just changed. It just turned on a dime. I don't know. College football momentum is a big thing, especially with a big crowd that was in, you know, just dying to have something to cheer about.
3: Yeah.
1: But I wonder if the weather and the heat and all of that stuff got to Ohio State finally and started to wear down the big guys a little bit. I don't know. If I say that, though, it's almost like I'm taking credit away from what Texas did. And believe me, it's a tremendous come-from-behind win for Texas and one that they desperately needed, for sure.
0: How about the throw? I mean, to me, the turning point in the game was the 4th-and-9 throw when Manning, rolling right, throws back across his body to the guy to convert the – I mean, to me, that was the play of the game to get them jump-started. Man, give Arch credit. He was, I mean, he was under siege by that defensive line, and he played well. He wasn't spectacular, but he was really, really good. And for Texas to go on three long drives like that, that gives you a lot of credit there, too. Yeah. It's not like they hit a 65-yard touchdown on one of them. I mean, it was three long, methodical drives, and there were fourth down conversions on all of them.
3: Yep.
0: So give Sark in that offense credit for just plugging and plodding along, because you know they were using up a lot of time in the fourth quarter on those drives, so that they had no margin for error. Had they got stopped on any one of those drives, they were losing. And they got a little bit of help by Ohio State with the kid missing the field goal.
3: Yep.
0: Because if a kid makes a field goal, they win the game. And Ryan Day did that last 35-40 seconds of the game was very dubious by both coaches.
3: Yeah.
0: Neither guy handled that well. You could make the argument, should Ryan Day have let him score
3: right
0: earlier? Then Sark didn't use the – I mean, Sark scored with like 26-27 seconds left.
3: Yep.
0: When he could have easily burned another 10 or 15 seconds before they snapped that ball. So neither guy really handled the last 30 seconds great, but – give Texas credit. That was a game they had to have, because Mike, I know you mentioned it earlier in our pre-show. Their schedule is brutal here in the next 5 weeks. I mean,
1: tougher than Ohio State's. I mean, Ohio State doesn't have that gauntlet. They get Oregon. I don't know how good Oregon's going to be.
0: Texas gets what, Oklahoma, Florida, Ole Miss, and somebody else. I mean,
1: LSU. They get LSU. I mean,
0: they've got a brutal four-game schedule coming. Four-game gauntlet coming up in the next couple of weeks. Starting, but man,
1: does this game for Ryan Day remind you of something that happened maybe 4 years ago in a Peach Bowl game where he had a huge lead and blew it at the last minute and lost 42-41 on a missed field goal try at the buzzer?
0: Yeah. Mm-hmm.
1: I mean, that's the only difference. But
0: exactly.
1: I mean, what is it about these kinds of games that Ryan Day, and I know that the Ohio, this doesn't hurt either team. To me, it actually helps. I agree with Saban on something he said during College Game Day. We ought to reward teams that schedule tough games, and if they lose, it means more because they played that way. And I agree. I think this game helps both teams. It's not going to knock anybody out of the playoffs, and shouldn't. It should not. Both these teams are really good teams. I feel sorry for any defense that gets to deal with Isaiah Smith, because that joker is unbelievable for Ohio State.
0: Yeah,
1: he could play at all 32 teams in the NFL right now.
3: Yeah.
1: They could draft him right now and he could go.
3: So
1: and be effective.
3: Number one goes down in week two, but again, against the number four team, who is now the new number one team in yesterday's Associated Press and the coaches.
1: And it should be that way, I believe.
3: But how about number two? The Oregon Ducks went into the weekend to face a team that they beat a year ago, 69-3. And they went to Stillwater and Oklahoma State with first year head coach Eric Morris and first year quarterback Drew Mestemaker. They dominated that game. 39-31 was the final score. But, guys, the yardage, 554 for Oklahoma State, just 281 for that Oregon offense. Yeah, it wasn't that close. Yeah.
1: Had it not been for the two turnovers, you're probably looking at a 2-3 score game.
3: Yeah,
1: amazing. Because they got two touchdowns off of two turnovers.
0: So much hype up in Oregon this year with that defense and Dante Moore coming back and all these guys coming back. Is this looks like the team we talk about every year. There's always one team a year that we all think is going to be really, really, really good, and then they end up being 8-4, 7-5 kind of deal. You know, the defense was bad. I mean, their defensive line has been touted as the best in America. The offense has been okay, but nothing. Dante Moore's not been anything special. I mean, this is just, you know, they better turn it around quick because they've got them a little gauntlet as well coming up here with some games. They go to USC in 2 weeks.
1: 2 weeks,
0: if they don't win that game at USC, you can make the argument their playoff season is over. So they've got lots of splaining to do and figuring it out very quickly up in Eugene, Oregon.
1: I think there's some problems. First of all, they're not as good as everybody thought they were. That's number one. Their defense is hemorrhaging yardage right now. It's awful. I mean, look at what Boise State did to them up and down the field. They get a breather this week in Montana State. Is that who it is? Of course, I say breather. Montana State's won FCS championships. I don't know how big of a deal. Oh, no, it's Portland State. It's not Montana State. It's Portland State. So that should be an easy win for Oregon. They'll score 60 and everybody be, oh, look at Oregon. But you're right. I mean, you get USC, and I think USC's got something to prove also. Yeah. This is a huge – all of a sudden, this becomes – a tremendous game.
0: A must-win game.
1: Yeah, winner stays in the playoff chase. Loser may not be there at the end of it. I know USC's got some other games where they can help themselves, but if Oregon goes to 2-2 in the month of September, Hard to dig out of that hole as far as getting back into the – even though you do play Ohio State later in the year on November the 7th, I believe it is, it'd still be hard to come back from that.
3: Only about a minute left here before we go to break and then come back with Gordy Rush, the LSU sideline reporter, to talk LSU and Ole Miss. We talked a bunch yesterday with Bart here about Mississippi State and their win over Minnesota. So I want to spend some time right now, again, as we say, only about a minute, Mike, but your thoughts on number 12 Alabama trailing Kentucky at the half 17-13, but then 32-0 in the second half. If you're giving Bama a grade from Saturday, what is it?
1: I'd say about a B minus to a C plus, because I think you don't turn the ball over three times. You don't have those mistakes. If you play somebody besides Kentucky, that'll get you beat. Said that last week about the way they didn't take care of the ball. That's a whole different team in the second half. Somebody got into somebody's grill a little bit about playing defense.
3: Yeah.
1: So I thought that was a tremendous, that's a different team. And if they play like that, they're dangerous.
3: Yep. Also saw number 10 Texas A&M take care of Arizona State. And
1: I thought they were great.
3: How about Tennessee, man? They came here to Atlanta, and they brought half of Knoxville with them, man. My goodness, there was orange all over Bobby Dodd Stadium as they, again, took care of Georgia Tech 45-24. So the SEC still looking pretty good out there after 2 weeks of this season. All right, the big matchup this weekend is LSU at Ole Miss. Lane Kiffin returns to Oxford. We'll talk about that matchup, the X's and O's, and more with our friend Gordy Rush, LSU sideline man. He joins us on the other side of a timeout as you listen on great stations around the Southeast and online, PressBoxRadio.com.
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19: Here's your Fox Sports Shoals updated forecast. A heat advisory begins at 11 a.m. today and remains in effect until 8 p.m. tonight. Daytime highs approaching 99 today. Under clear skies. Clear skies tonight. Lows dip down to about 75. From the Weatherology Weather Center, I'm meteorologist Paul Frombly. Right now, it's 73 degrees.
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26: They're the LSU Fighting Tigers, and they're here inside the press box.
15: And yet they will not have the advantage of Tiger Stadium this weekend as they head instead to Vaught-Hemingway Stadium for a matchup with the Ole Miss Rebels. It is number 7 LSU and number 8 Ole Miss. First time these two teams have been ranked in the top 10 since 1962, going head-to-head this weekend in Oxford. We get a chance to talk about it now. Mike Grace, along with Mike Mote and Jason Powers, we welcome in our friend Gordy Rush, who, again, at his day job, he is the general manager for Guarantee Media down in Baton Rouge, their cluster of radio and TV stations down there, Louisiana Association of Broadcasters Award winner for both his on-air work and as a broadcast exec. And, oh, yeah, he spends his weekends roaming the sideline for LSU and the LSU Sports Radio Network alongside Jacob Hester and the voice of the Fighting Tigers, Chris Blair. Gordy, great to have you back with us inside the press box, man, and it's finally here. This week we've been waiting on for months is finally here. I'm just curious, watching what you've seen from this LSU team, the coaching staff, players, etc., how they kind of handled the outside noise that has been going on from day one since we saw Lane in Baton Rouge.
2: Yeah, since he landed, yay. Look, I think he does a masterful job of absorbing everything, right? And that, you know, the hate and all this stuff and what have you. And I think and he's okay with being a part of all the smoke, right? He's a part of living in that space. And I think he does that, part of the reason why, because he's spinning it the other direction, right? And it's kind of an us against the world. And in this day and age when you have, so many new people on this roster, he says, well, they're not reading social media. I'm like, come on, what kid? I can't get my kids off the phone. What kid's not on social media?
1: Yeah.
2: They're all reading all that stuff. And the quickest way to get these new faces to bond is to get them to buy in. It's like us against the world. Everybody hates you. And it unifies a new group of kids.
1: Well, Gordy, you've watched this team first 2 weeks of the season on the field.
2: Yeah.
1: What a product it's been. I mean, you demolished Clemson 51-10. Now, the Louisiana Tech team came in there and gave you a fight for about a half and really made that tougher than a lot of folks maybe expected. But then, you know, the second half, LSU wore them out and won the game. But I'm really impressed with what Sam Leavitt can do as a healthy quarterback. I don't know if we've seen that. I know we didn't last year. We saw glimpses of it 2 years ago when they got to the playoffs with Arizona State. But, man, he makes your offense so hard to deal with because of what he can do with his feet moving around. But, boy, do you have some good running backs, receivers. This is just everybody seems to execute when LSU's good and when they're playing well. It's fun to watch this offense led by Sam Leavitt. And we were wondering how healthy he would be to start the year. He's all right right now, isn't he?
2: Well, look, I'm a believer, because I've been down there inside the training room and watched the technology evolve. This modern medicine's a different world. I mean, you got people coming back from a hamstring in 7 to 8 days, I'm like, what's this machine? This is the magic machine. I was like, oh, help this old guy, with a calf get back into just jogging around the field. Look, let's start with this. This defense is top shelf. This defense is top five. With them bringing in Prince Will, Ross from Tennessee, and then to put TJ next to Witt. I mean, this is a top five defense. I haven't seen a defense that's so overpowering, so fast. The first two teams haven't been able to get a playoff. So it starts with them. So when you're getting the ball back that quickly, you're going to figure things out on offense. I think they've been outstanding running the football, and I think Leavitt is an athlete. He is so creative, right? And he's elusive, and it'll remind you of Manziel in some spots, the way that he's able to create things when things break down. I think the question going into this game and what Louisiana Tech showed, and Louisiana Tech played a 3-3-5, three defensive linemen, three linebackers, and a safety. And the same thing that they gave LSU with Fitz last year. I mean, they sent all the pressure and they bottled up the inside running game. And for a half, they got after LSU. LSU wasn't able to run the football. There was four turnovers. They had a pick six in that game. Yeah. And I think so the question at this point is that, can Sam Leavitt be more effective throwing the football? He did in the second half of Clemson. He did in the second half of the Louisiana Tech game. Obviously, you had the interceptions against Louisiana Tech. And I think, not as accurate stretching the football field and the things like that, he's kind of grown into it. And I think to beat a team like Ole Miss on the road, you're going to have to throw the ball with a little bit more success. And for me, I mean, I'm watching a game in the end zone. I mean, all the respect for Pete Golding, who's from Hammond, Louisiana. You know, he's going to see that as well. And I imagine Ole Miss is, we can't let LSU own the time of possession the way they have in the first two games and just run the football. Sam Levitt's going to have to beat me over the top. And I know that's an issue for him because they've been really spotty on the, he said, I hadn't found five guys that have been bad with pass fits, bad with run fits in the secondary. It's a lot to clean up back there.
0: Gordy, for me, I think one of the things that makes me a little nervous long term is as much as Sam Levitt's running around. He doesn't shy away from contact. He likes to. That's the part that makes me nervous for LSU is not that he's running a lot. It's that he doesn't say, okay, I'm going to take my 8 yards and slide or run out of bounds. He has that middle linebacker mentality of I'm going to run over the DB or the safety or the linebacker. Is that something Lane is really stressing to him? Hey, man. Get down, get out of bounds because, you know, he and more structure. I think more structure is probably what Lane wants too in some of these offensive sets, right?
2: Yeah, it's interesting that you brought that up, Jason, because, you know, I went back Sunday night and watched both Ole Miss films, right, in their entirety. And you see Trinidad where the ball's coming out on time, right? I mean, the RPOs are the RPOs, and you don't see as much freelancing. You know, if you wouldn't get technical, you saw a little bit more freelancing last year out of Trinidad. I thought he was a little bit more, confined with what John David Baker's done this year. But yeah, going back to Sam, 100% with that. And it's funny that you mentioned this because I'll never forget what it was Brian Kelly's first year. And the first time I saw Jane Daniels, who came from Arizona State, we're in the Superdome playing Florida State. I'm like, he's going to get killed. This is the SEC. You can't. This is in the Big 12. You can't run and take those hits. And luckily for LSU, you know, for 2 years, he was able to get through all those games except, you know, he had an ankle sprain in that SEC championship in year one. I'm with you 100%. I mean, I like the fact that he's a gamer. He's a tough. I mean, he's put some strength on. But, he, to me, he's taken one too many hits for my liking.
1: So Gordy Rush with a sideline reporter from the LSU Sports Radio Network. He and the rest of the group, of course, Devin Hester and our friend Chris Blair will be there on the broadcast, and they'll have a seat for one of the more anticipated games that we've had in years, I'd say, in the SEC coming up on Saturday night. What about this offensive line? I think that might have been a question mark, Gordy, going into the season. I don't know, and I'm not being trying to offend any Clemson fans. I think this is the toughest test LSU has seen to date coming up against this Ole Miss team, not necessarily because of what Ole Miss has at the line, the scrimmage, but how Pete Golding plans to get pressure on Sam Levitt, going back to the thoughts you guys were just mentioning. Yeah. Give me your thoughts on the line through two games.
2: Look, it's top 10 football team, so there's no question this is the best test, right? 100% with that. You know, I wonder, and I've told people this, and you guys, I've covered obviously more of Ole Miss than I have, is that I think because of this scheme, right, and I think what's brilliant about what Lane does, nobody has really, I think, conformed to modern-day football the way that he does. With this scheme, that it's teachable, as complex as it looks, it's teachable. You go quick. By going quick, a defensive coordinator has to call in something really, really quick. So you get a whole lot of vanilla. You can't be that sophisticated. Nobody's going to be better equipped to counter this than Pete because he's faced it for so many years. And then I think where Lane and Charlie have taken this to the next level is the earpiece, right? You can change the play at the line of scrimmage by talking to the quarterback and doing all that. What I'm getting to is that I don't know because of the scheme. You know, offensive line, you know, were they truly elite at Ole Miss over all those years? Was there a funnel to the NFL? And just as I said last year with LSU, everybody blamed the offensive line, but it was more scheme. I mean, they were checked with me three times, and they were one-dimensional, and the quarterback was hurt. I think there's no question about seeing that's a left tackle, the center, the left side's played well. The right side, I think, you know, with some new people there, especially Weston Davis is returned from a year ago. There were some concerns, I think, after Louisiana Tech. Let's see if they get a chance to clean it up. Lane said there wouldn't be any changes in the starting lineup, so they'll start the same five again on this one. But I just don't know, and I think I don't know because I'm just seeing the scheme for the first time in person, right? And between Levitt and his ability to make people miss, and Lane said that after the Clemson game, he cleaned up a lot of misses on the offensive line that we didn't see, right? Because we he's able, there's no negative plays.
0: Gordy, with Lane's familiarity with Trinidad and his skill set and knowing what he, you know, offensively, I think they're doing pretty similar to what they did last year. How do you think Lane plays this defensively with this defense? I mean, do they play a lot of zone and make them have to nickel and dime them, or do you think they're going to heat them up and be aggressive? How do you think Lane and Blake Baker are going to play this defensively?
2: Well, mix and match. I mean, I think obviously Blake played Trinidad last year, and if you remember the game, LSU's offense was atrocious in the first half, and they were on the field and they wore them down, and eventually they pressed and tried to get the ball back, and it was a tight end, ironically, that had a couple big catches in the fourth quarter to break things up. Look, I think what makes Lane so dangerous, right? No, Lane, Blake Baker, I should say, in this defense so dangerous, is that they've been really successful with a lot of zone blitzes, and they haven't had to bring a whole lot of six-man fronts. You know, Jordan Ross, for instance, was a defensive end from Tennessee. He actually, from his defensive end spot, went in a zone blitz, went and intercepted a ball for a pick six against Clemson about 12 yards deep as he got underneath an in route. I think they're going to try and confuse him, but they're going to get after him. And I that's what I'm interested to see, is just the clear speed. I can't tell you enough, guys. I mean, the front seven that LSU's got right now is faster than the 2019 team. It was a very good defense. I don't know that it was elite, and we got a lot of football to play. Ty Benefield's a free safety from Boise State, who is a first-round draft pick. He's amazing. I hadn't had a chance to see him play because the ball's come out so quick, and he's playing a center fielder that I mean, people haven't been able – I think somebody Clemson threw a back shoulder fade, and that's about the extent of anything they got down the road.
1: So, Gordy, when you step back, we haven't even mentioned the off-field stuff with Lane and all this stuff that's led up to all the hype and everything. I'm just curious from a local perspective. We know how media outlets want to fan the flames of what Lane Kiffin does and says. I'm just curious from a local perspective. You're there every day. What is it like as far as just covering this guy on a regular basis?
2: Well, I mean, it's a change, you know. Brian Kelly was here, and Brian Kelly, you know, came off and as a corporate CEO, wanted to do a whole lot of media, was, you know, kind of control the narrative and what have you. And, you know, I mean, Lane will pick his spots and do some of that stuff. And then there's all the, you know, there's been all the circus of all the off the field stuff and what have you. I think the people who've been around it realizes that. I mean, I think that's part of this master strategy. He handles all that stuff. He doesn't let his coordinators talk to the media. You know, I don't know if I've ever seen a head football coach who just wants to do 30 minutes of his 1 hour coach's show every week. Right. And so he's fine with being the focal point. He's fine with catching all the arrows. What I do, I can tell you, being around that team, being around that locker room, is they have maturity. Right. When you put Daugherty and Weeks in there, and they do a great job of not talking about all that stuff. And so I get the, you know, there's a lot of brilliance to what Lane does, from his offense to their roster management and what they do with rev share, and to all these theatrics to create, again, this locker room where they're hyper focused on football. And they are hyper focused on football. So I don't think, you know, that affects – all this stuff doesn't affect the game. I think all that is for the media and the clicks and social media and for the fans. I think the game's about the game. And truthfully, I listened to Trinidad and, you know, Pete last night. I mean, Pete's coached with him and lived with him for 3.5 years. I don't think that stuff gets into the Ole Miss players as well. I think they're focused on the game. This is all for show.
0: Last one for me, Gordy. The environment they're going to walk into Saturday night, say what you want about it, a home environment in Baton Rouge is different for those guys. They're walking into a different environment that a lot of these guys have never seen. A lot of transfers, a lot of new players. Yeah. They're walking into something they've never seen come Saturday night, most likely. How do you think will Lane, I mean, I assume they're going to travel Friday and all that stuff. How will they handle, how do you think they will handle just the environment they're going to be in? Because it's going to be, especially for the offense, yeah, the noise when they're on offense is going to be insane, and the communication's going to be more challenging than it's been the last 2 weeks and all that stuff, where everybody's been quiet when they've been on offense, especially. How do you think that offense handles all the that environment come Saturday night?
2: Look, I think the Clemson game was a circus. I mean, the amount of people that we had on the field, I haven't seen, you know, I haven't seen anything like that. I mean, I remember the video of Will Ferrell and all the stars in L.A. when Lane was with Pete Carroll at USC. To me, as a player, loud's loud. You worry about it not being loud. Mm-hmm. However, I do think the one thing about Vaught Hemingway that makes it really, really a tough place to play is a lot of these older stadiums like Tiger Stadium, the sound is different. It bounces and all this stuff. Yeah. You know, not, I mean, Vaught Hemingway is what, 65,000, but it wasn't an old structure. And so one of the best things, they put unbelievable surround sound. So, if you know, me being in the media business, and what makes that place to me, two things, tough to play.
3: Yeah.
2: Is the sound, is a surround sound. And then those students are right on you in the end zone. And it's a closer venue than a lot right. of SEC venues. So, you know, it's all new. And, you know, I mean, that's the thing. How's the free safety from Boise? This ain't Wyoming.
3: Yeah. Right? And so,
2: I mean, you know, how is that going to do it? And truthfully, Sam Levitt hasn't played in this sort of experience. And I mean, no, that's ultimately, I think Sam was pressing a little bit in the first half of this football game. And how's, you know, he plays a lot with emotion, what have you, and how does all that affect him?
3: Final minute here with LSU sideline man Gordy Rush. Lane Kiffin told us yesterday his message to his team was, look, all the hatred's going to be directed towards me. But these are the other guys won 10 games last year. They were the playoff team. They've got two Heisman Trophy winners. The pressure's on them, not on you. You think those guys wearing purple and gold are going to buy that this weekend?
2: Man, No. It's amazing for me, you know, showing you how old I am. You know, there's sometimes there's so much Nick Saban that you can hear that comes out the mouth of Lane Kiffin, right?
3: Yeah.
2: And you see that in the way he runs the program, the attention to detail. There's a lot of Saban influence and all that stuff. And then, you know, I saw the national press, you know, baloney and all that stuff. Like, man, I think it's all a sideshow, right? I think both teams are going to be focused on the football. It's an away game on LSU. It's an away game. You know, I mean, anytime you go on the road in the SEC, especially rivalry game, has the juice that it's going to have and all the above. There's a home field advantage. I get some of the stuff with that. You know, into the they're focused on winning the football game. They're not worried about the Coach Kiffin stuff, right? And so,
0: pack your Kevlar, Gordy. You got to pack your Kevlar.
2: Worried. I got to do a pregame and a halftime interview. Right?
3: Yeah,
2: and
3: yeah. So
2: I'm wondering if I should wear all black or I should dress up as like one of those military journalists in Iraq.
0: Yes. Yeah. Helmet. And you need to have a helmet and everything, man.
2: Yeah, Whit Weeks is going to have a helmet on. He ain't worried about this game. I'm worried about this.
3: Get one of those boom mics with a long handle, and you can stand 10 feet away from Lane and just put the microphone out there that way. I'm hoping the game lives up to the hype the way that Texas and Ohio State did, man. If it does that, we're going to have a blast, and you're going to have a blast on Saturday, I would think.
2: 100%. You know, I mean, that's when, you know, I looked at the season, everybody said, what do you think? I was like, man, we got 9 SEC games. The LSU's got 5 road trips.
3: Wow.
2: I mean, what a great experience as a fan. Who didn't want to be a part of that?
3: Here, here. Gordy, thanks for making time for us, man. Safe travels to and from Oxford. And hopefully a safe Saturday night. And we appreciate you making time for us, man.
2: Guys, thanks. Enjoy.
3: You bet. Gordy Rush. Again, follow on social media at GLRush3 and at LSU Radio. And again, they're on the air, I believe, 4:30 Central Time for the pregame show. And then 6 p.m. Central Time before the 7 or 6:30 Central Time kickoff, I think it is. Either way, be dialed in as we get LSU and Ole Miss finally this weekend. That's Gordy Rush. When we come back, we got hour number 2 of the press box for you. We'll talk a little bit. John T. Edge is the host and producer of True South, which premieres season 9 tonight on the SEC Network. We'll talk to him about that. And when we come back, podcast producer T.J. Reeves talks a little bit of everything when the press box continues after a timeout.

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21: Here's your Fox Sports Shoals updated forecast. A heat advisory begins at 11 a.m. today and continues until 8 p.m. tonight. Ample sunshine expected today with a high of 99. Clear skies again. Tonight, lows level off around 75. Daytime highs approaching 98. Tomorrow, bright sunshine. From the Weatherology Weather Center, I'm meteorologist Ray Miller. Right now, 74.
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0: 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And in Statesboro, Georgia, howdy on 99.7 The Pulse. 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Hour 2 of the Press Box, Mike Grace with my man Mike Moat and Jason Powers. Later in the hour, John T. Edge. He is host and co-producer, of True South of the SEC Network. Their Season 9 premiere airs tonight, and they go to the Florence area for the Shoals, and we'll talk about some great food, some great music, some great people that John T. Edge will meet, and you'll hear about it coming up later in the hour. But we start with our friend T.J. Reeves, prodigious podcast host and producer, BetUS TV, Three Dog Thursday, Big Bite Wendy weekend, Last Word on Sports, and then, oh yeah, he does play-by-play for college football and basketball for Compass Media, TuneIn Sports, and others. Welcome, sir. Happy Tuesday, and happy football season, man.
1: It is all here. First, let's get this out of the way. Have you already acknowledged and mentioned that we have a birthday among the group?
0: Has
1: that
0: been brought up? Oh, no, I did not know this.
2: I didn't know.
1: Cumpleaños to Jason Powers.
0: Yes.
1: He's 39 once again, I do believe.
0: Outstanding.
1: Happy birthday, Brother Powers. There is a Waffle House or an IHOP or something in our future.
0: Tell you what, I got to
2: talk. Can somebody take him and make him sing happy birthday and give him the free cake and all that?
1: I don't know about it. We have to do any of that, but we might have to, you know.
0: I got a little birthday wish for him.
3: Happy birthday to you. Happy birthday to you. Happy birthday to you.
0: Elvis, happy birthday for you.
1: Yes. And by the way, the fact that you survived another year with all of us clowns and you're still living, kicking, and ready to go have a birthday dinner is fantastic. So happy birthday to him. Reeves, by the way, since the last time I think we talked, has also had a birthday.
0: Excellent.
1: And we're hanging in there on all fronts with her because she's still trying to get over the empty nest and the twins are not there. Although the twins are still local, which we'll talk about in a few moments about the University of South Florida and the Bulls and all of
2: that. Come from behind win on Saturday against Army.
1: Yes, like more on that. And Brother Powers and I will be in the house for the game with Delaware State coming Saturday. More on that in a few moments. But you were just saying to me off the air, I know Mike Moat was wanting the answer here, that it was an interesting week one in the NFL and interesting in the Reeves household because I was in the household. I was not with the Tampa Bay Buccaneers in Cincinnati where it was reportedly like 120 degrees literally on the turf at kickoff at whatever they're calling it now, Paycor Stadium,
4: Paycor,
1: I think.
4: Yes.
1: I think is what they call it, the old Paul Brown Stadium right on the banks of the Ohio River.
4: A lot of slippery hands for the Buccaneers on Sunday.
1: They had some problems on Sunday, and one of the things that I kept joking with my wife because I had the Buccaneer game on one screen, and the audience is probably aware, but we'll clue them in. This was the first time in 22 years that I was not in the sideline role for the Tampa Bay Buccaneers, and it was my choice to leave and depart and go pursue other play-by-play things and opportunities. So, and I should say, I have been home on Sundays before in the season when the Bucs are playing on Monday night,
0: right,
1: the Bucs are playing on Thursday night on a bye week, so this is not totally foreign to do this, but it was weird to be watching Baker Mayfield and Todd Bowles on the sideline, et cetera, while I'm not there.
0: Yeah.
1: So I had that on one screen. I had the red zone on the other screen, which Mrs. Reeves can't stand because they flip to all the games and she can't keep up with which game is on and why am I screaming at the TV now? Powers is in the fantasy football league that I'm in. So he understands and he gets this. And those of you that are in the audience, Mike Moat, I don't know if you play. You have not only your team that you're rooting for, but you have other players that you're rooting against.
0: That's how it's always worked for 35 years.
1: So we're watching the Buccaneer game, and they're not even out of the huddle, and I'm going, oh, great, you know, because the guy I'm going against has Jonathan Taylor of the Colts who just scored on the red zone. And she's like, what are you grading? They're still in the huddle. And I'm like, it's the red zone channel, man.
0: Yeah, exactly.
1: We got to watch this and see all the scoring and my man Scott Hansen, who spent a lot of time here in Tampa, does a great job with the NFL red zone, but there are just as many people who are aggravated with him when he's showing the touchdown that are cheering him on for fantasy football reasons.
4: The gambling aspects of everything.
1: The gambling that goes on, yes. Forget about just fandom of rooting for your team or against the other team. There's props on did he score that touchdown, did he not score that touchdown, et cetera. So Yes, it was definitely different. It was definitely weird. It is something that I'm getting used to. I will just say, stay tuned. There may be an opportunity or more. Am I breaking news here on the press box on Tuesday morning?
5: I hope so.
1: Where I may be calling an NFL game down the road. Stay tuned.
0: Outstanding.
1: That could potentially happen, radio, et cetera. So stay tuned.
4: Last time I saw you, TJ Reeves, it was Saturday night, halftime in Austin, and the beatdown was commencing. All of a sudden, by about the 11 o'clock news, things
1: have changed.
4: Explaining to do.
1: What a reversal of fortune. All right, so we should discuss. You and I were at an establishment that we enjoy in North Tampa.
5: Mm-hmm.
1: For the record, I should have bought the check since it was your birthday for the vittles that we were eating.
5: Yeah.
1: I was there watching my Memphis Tigers. What happened to my Memphis Tigers?
2: What happened in the
1: second half?
2: I know.
1: We're up 17-3. In the first half, we're in command. And then Boise State made like a video game. This was the 40th anniversary of the blue turf in Boise, and they wore the blue uniforms. And personally, Mike, and Jason, I think the Tigers got lost in the blue-on-blue camouflage.
5: I can see that, yeah.
1: And could not find the running back that took off on like a 70-yard run. Then there was a punt return. The punt returner made one guy miss and it was over. I think at that point, Jason, I had gotten up to go to the facility.
5: Yes.
1: We call it many things. And I stopped in my tracks because I'm my God, are they going to tackle him? And then I turn around and look at Powers at our seating area, and Powers is just shaking his head like, you've got to be kidding me. Special teams, backbreaker touchdown. I still have a lot of confidence in the Memphis Tigers, but Boise State was good the other night, and they may be the group of six teams. Somebody's got to emerge out of this by the rules and what they have in the college football playoff. If there's a group of six team in the tie, is it the top 20? I think it's the top 20. If there is a group of six team in the top 20, they have to be taken, and they'll be the 12th team in the 12-team playoff. That was James Madison right a year ago that was sacrificial at Oregon. So pay attention whether you're talking about South Florida or anybody else in the group of six. Stay tuned for these different teams, these different games, these different matchups. So there we go. But as you mentioned, I left soon after that. Tigers were getting beat. Texas getting beat, and I know you guys have probably already mentioned this and covered this, but do we credit more the comeback by Arch Manning and the Horns, or do we want to blame the Buckeyes, Ryan Day, clock management, tentative play calling, kicking field goals? Where do we come down? Let's go around the room. Mike Moe, where do we come down? More of a Texas comeback or a Buckeye meltdown?
2: Well, Texas made some incredible plays on fourth down conversions. I mean, everything had to go right in the fourth quarter. So I lean more towards Texas making all of those plays and making it all happen with the way they had to do. I mean, one thing goes wrong, they're going to lose the game. So you give them a lot of credit. But I've seen this movie before with Ryan Day.
1: Yeah.
2: it's happened 4 years ago when they clearly could have beat Georgia, and it came down to a missed kick. So same kind of thing happened in this game. I give a little more credit to Texas because it was so much that had to go right for them, and it ended up going right for them. But at the end of the game, Ohio State should have had more time to score if they let them score and go down there and kick that game-winning field goal and beat them. So I think it's equal, but I give a lot of credit to the way Texas responded.
1: I know, Powers, you were bemoaning that Arch Manning was being victimized. That's the word we'll use on the award-winning Press Box show here this morning.
5: Okay.
1: That he had thrown a bomb in the first half where the receiver not only doesn't make the catch down at the 10-yard line, but he somehow slams into the ground, and the ball never hits the ground and pops up in the air, and it's a pick. And Powers is like,
2: Auburn fans have seen that before, by the way.
1: Yes, what are the chances if you threw that ball 25 times, does it happen a second time on one of those kind of plays where it's not incomplete, it's not a catch, it's a pick? They later in the first half had a bomb, at least a 30-yard or so touchdown.
4: Wingo drops right in his hands
1: right
4: in the end zone.
1: Wingo's hands for a touchdown. He doesn't catch it right in his hands. But then those plays began to even out, right, Brother Powers? And they began to make the comeback.
5: Yep.
1: So where do you come down? More of the Buckeye meltdown?
4: I would say I give Texas more of the credit. I mean, Ohio State helped them a couple, again, some Arthur Smith-esque conservative play calling.
0: What in the world?
4: And then obviously you have the missed field. I mean, if you make the field goal at the end, the game's over. They win the game. And then you're right. Day did not handle the last minute. He could have let them score to give his offense a little bit more time.
1: Let's talk about that, because I was saying that to you. I had gotten back home. You had gotten back home. So the situation is this. Texas got a first and goal with a run play.

0: Either, I don't know what it was, but they're down at the 3-yard line.
1: Yeah.
0: They're at the 3-yard line. The clock is now stopped with 51 seconds left, and Ryan Day has a timeout left. And Texas is clearly going to try to score a touchdown because they are down by six. They have to have a touchdown. And the best they can do, even if they go for two, which they're not, is be up two, and you're still going to beat them with a field goal. They're going to kick an extra point. You're going to be up 1-1. That's the situation. Mike Grace, what in the name of Woody Hayes? What in the name of Buckeye Nation was Ryan Day doing if Texas is going to try to score? Just let them score with 51 seconds left and a timeout left where you can go kick the field goal, Brother Grace.
2: I'm going to take the devil's advocate. What had his offense done in the second half? Did he just trust his defense more to come up with a stop than he did his offense to go get points?
0: You are aware that Jeremiah Smith is the latest in a list of 53 Ohio State wide receivers who are going to play in the NFL and probably be a first-round pick. And he was active. He was in the game. He was making plays the other night.
2: Unstoppable.
0: You don't believe more in I can go get 40 yards or 50 yards. Now, Powers is going to chime in as a former kicker and say it's not a guarantee that you make the kick.
3: That's true, too.
0: Kicker missed the kick earlier in the quarter. But why did he stand there and let them run a play on first down and then call timeout and then run a play on second down and they don't score again, and they're stopping them at that? I just did not understand that clock management one more time, guys.
3: I agree with you. I think if you're in a position where you have Jeremiah Smith and the way he was carving up their defense, you throw that ball up at him and you let him go get it and put yourself in a position to win the game.
0: He very nearly, to your point, caught the bomb. They only had 15 seconds left the game. He very nearly caught the bomb that would have been close to field goal range anyway.
3: Yeah. Right.
0: With two guys hanging off of him, but about 50, 60-yard pass. All right, so anyway, credit Texas for the win. Give them credit on a wild weekend of games. That was probably the wildest, that's for sure.
3: Let me ask you something. Oh, go ahead.
1: Go ahead, Mike.
3: I'm sorry. I was just going to say, give me a thought. Going back to the Boise State game a little bit, I just want to ask. So, coming off of that win, does the Oregon result on Saturday take anything away from what Boise State did against them?
0: That's a good question.
3: I don't know how they look at that and how they measured that, but what would be your thought? I mean, we're only 2 weeks in, so there's so much more to do.
0: That is right. Boise State played well in the Oregon game, to your point, but Oregon came roaring back and won the game. Okay.
3: Right.
0: Boise now looks at that and says, keep winning Oregon. And what do they immediately do? They go lay an egg against Oklahoma State, a team that had lost, what was it, Powers, 15, 27, 80 straight FBS games that they had lost going back two seasons.
1: They
0: dominated Oregon for a lot of that game. Now, Oregon, with Dante Moore at quarterback, came back and briefly had the lead in the fourth quarter, like 31-30. But then Oklahoma State marched right down the field, scored, got a two-point conversion. They're back up. It was damaging for Oregon, but to your point, they want Boise State. They want Oregon to keep winning because if this ends up being like an 8-4 year or a 7-5 year, that loss to Oregon doesn't mean as much for strength of schedule. Right. Etc. So we'll see on that.
1: A sneaky good game that you cover on a weekly basis is this Friday night.
0: Yes.
1: Texas Tech Houston.
0: Correct.
1: This game could be for the conference title. This could be for a potential second spot in a playoff for the Big 12. Give me a thought on this game. It's a Friday night game, standalone game Friday night. Very sneaky game here. Texas Tech struggled at Oregon State. Give me a thought.
0: Yeah, no doubt we were watching the Red Raiders, and I had them for Three Dog Thursday purposes, Mr. Grace. I had Oregon State plus the 26.5, and I loved how they were hanging in at home in Corvallis.
1: He was a nervous wreck. He kept thinking, this game's going to blow up. This game's going to get out of control. I was like, TJ, you're
0: calm
1: good.
0: It down.
1: It's
0: calm
1: raining.
0: It down.
1: You're
0: it's
1: good.
0: It's raining. Texas Tech doesn't care. They have Houston 6 days from now. So, again, I do the Big 12 pregame show, Big 12 game day on TuneIn.
4: Tune
0: the
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0: Big 12 radio channel, free to hear. This game will be played Friday night before I ever do the preview. And you're right. Spot in the Big 12 title game could come down to a head-to-head tiebreaker in this one. Houston is really good. This is one of the games of the year in the conference, and it's already there in week three. It's in Lubbock. Will Hammond, the quarterback, some good, some bad against Oregon State. Their defense is pretty good, although that little receiver, Jason, for Oregon State, Legree, the 18-year-old freshman, had two bills

0: the FCS. The Bulls off the dramatic. Mike Grace, Mike Mote, Jason Powers, fourth down call. Ryan Hartline in his second game says, we ain't kicking no stinking game tie and field goal. Let's go on fourth and five, with under 30 seconds to go, and we throw the bomb, for the touchdown. A kid named Joshua Porter is an all-time name now for South Florida, who hauled that in for the touchdown to beat Army at Army. We don't know what it ultimately means for USF season, but that's an important early road win on fourth down. Wow. So now we get the Bulls back at home for Delaware State. I'll get to meet with the coaching staff on Friday with Hartline, who's the former Ohio State receivers coach and co-offensive coordinator. They're going to be riding high right now. Delaware State's got a couple of good skill players. DeSean Jackson, the former NFL receiver, is the head coach of Delaware State. So that's interesting. So we got some subplots, and the game will be on ESPN Plus Saturday night, 7 Eastern time. There might be a little more interest in Ole Miss and LSU.
1: Maybe.
0: I get that.
1: We got
0: South Florida and Delaware State Saturday night. Looking forward to calling that game at Raymond James Stadium.
2: Last quick one for me. I know we got to go. FSU AD gets fired. Does Mike Norvell make it to Halloween?
0: Oh, my God. And Michael Alford is a former.
2: Going to Tuscaloosa?
0: He's a former Alabama member of their athletic department administrator, gets the Florida State AD job, and the knives are coming out now on how bad a job he had done managing the money, the donation, the NIL, the plan, all the stuff they have. They fire him before the Alabama game, and to answer your question, Mike Norvell not long for the world now at this point. The alumni wanted him gone last year. So stay tuned.
1: Well, and again,
0: stay tuned on, does Norvell make it past the Miami game when they have the bye week? They let him coach for a month or so. If they get rolled this weekend, they might fire him Saturday night's the answer.
1: Wow.
0: There's the answer. If they get blown out in Tuscaloosa, Florida State, he may be done Saturday night. Stay tuned.
1: Find him all over social media and all over the world. It's TJ Reeves. It's TJ Reeves, I-T-S, TJ Reeves, at BetUS TV, at Three Dog Thursday, at Last Word on Sport, you name it. Always a pleasure, my friend. Best to you, the misses, and the
0: girls.
1: Great
0: to be with you guys. Let's chop it up again soon on college football on all fronts. Be well.
1: Here, here. He is TJ Reeves joining us here inside the press box. Still to come, John T. Edge. We'll talk a little True South, which starts the season nine tonight in Florence, Alabama. That and more when the press box continues after a timeout on great stations around the Southeast and online, PressBoxRadio.com.
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7: 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It's not the same timeline. And it's time for them to move on. It's best for Dame. If he gets to Miami or some other contender, it's best for him. 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
9: Here's your Fox Sports Shoals updated forecast. A heat advisory begins at 11 a.m. today and remains in effect until 8 p.m. tonight. Ample sunshine expected today with daytime highs approaching 99. Clear skies tonight, lows around 75. from the Weatherology Weather Center.

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10: 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John T. Edge, Season 9 premiere for True South tonight on the SEC Network. And they begin Season 9 in Florence, in the Shoals, bringing us great music, great food, great people. Again, we'll talk to John T. Edge of True South about that coming up in just a bit. We've got our odds and ends segment here. Mike Grace, Mike Moat, Jason Powers, glad to have you with us. And guys, we've got a little bit of everything we could talk, but how about the Braves? They did drop their Game 1 opener against the Cubs in Chicago last night. Was it Martin Perez? No, it was Ronaldo Lopez. Let me get the right.
11: Yeah,
10: the
11: Lopez.
10: Right one. Lopez, who struggled last night, gave up, what, I think three runs in three innings or something like that. Five runs on six hits in just over three innings. And learned after the game he's headed to the 15-day injured list, so done for the season. Likely candidate to replace him in the rotation over the last 11 regular season games. Maybe A.J. Smith-Shawver, he pitched the final five innings out of the bullpen last night. Allowed two runs, but four hits, three walks, a couple of strikeouts. Gave up a two-run home run to Pete Kerr Armstrong. But who's left in that rotation? Sale, Malley, Holmes, Perez, J.R. Ritchie has been called up from Gwinnett. Mike Moat, you follow this team closely. How concerning is the Ronaldo Lopez injury to you?
11: Well, he hasn't been good at starting all year, really. He's been better out of the bullpen. I like our starting pitchers. If you could have Sale, Malley, and I don't know if
12: Holmes,
11: it's
12: probably.
11: Holmes, yeah. So you got that, you know, if you're going to play in a top, your best two out of three series, so those three guys would pitch in that series. The problem with this is who's going to start game one of the divisional series if you get that far. That's what I'm thinking.
12: You worry about that when you win the wild card series.
11: True, that's true. But Smith-Shawver has been really good since coming back. He's been more consistent than just about anybody. I like Martin Perez as well. He's had his good games. The Braves are very sporadic right now offensively. You'll have a night where you score, 12 like you did Saturday.
10: Mm-hmm. Yeah.
11: And then you'll have a night where you can't score any like last night. The Cubs are fighting for a playoff spot. They are fighting with the Phillies for the top overall wild card spot, I believe
10: right.
11: it is.
10: Mm-hmm. Yeah.
11: So, they got something to play for, I suppose. And they're a very explosive offensive team, especially in their ballpark. So, that's hard to deal with. If you're, playing them right now, especially with the pitching issues. And, J.R. Ritchie's good one night, bad one night. So I do worry about it, especially beyond the wild card series. But I think three frontline starters I would go with. I mean, Sale has been great. We know that. I don't have any issues with him. I don't have any issues with Malley. And then you figure out either it's going to be Holmes or Perez. And maybe we'll figure that out over the next 2 weeks.
10: Mm-hmm.
11: See who the more effective guy is.
12: And you're going to have these wild card races are going to go down to the last game of the year. I mean, American League and National League both, especially the American League. I think that fifth and sixth wild card spot is going to go down to the last game of the year. So it's going to be very interesting. You had a big game last night, Chicago, Cleveland. The White Sox got the top end of that. Because, again, the Central, the AL Central, they're fighting for both the division title and potentially the first wild card. So, again, you're going to have some dramatic games here the last, you know, two, three games of the year, which you mentioned, Mike, the playoffs start 2 weeks from tonight. So you're going to have games next Friday, Saturday, Sunday, have a lot of meaning around the league in some different cities.
10: Back to the Braves. Despite back-to-back losses, they still control the division. They're 4.5 games ahead of the second-place Phillies, who were off yesterday. They start a three-game set with the Nationals tonight in D.C. How about the weekend, though, guys? The crucial series win over the Phillies. And again, especially with Friday night. If you weren't watching Friday night, you might have missed the game of the year. And I think it was. 6-5 in 11. The Braves kept coming from behind. I think the score changed four times in the final three innings. Again, 6-5, and that's just, again, getting the game one in that series, Mike, was so, so big for the Bravos.
11: It really was, and the way they got it, it just, I mean, that's a deflator. And you've had two of those in a span of 5 days if you're the Phillies, because go back to last Sunday where the Braves stole one. It was 4-3 going to the ninth, and the Braves found a way not only to tie it but to take the lead. And then, you know, Friday night, same kind of deal. They're up by one going to the bottom of the 10th. Braves tie it. They're up one going to the bottom of the 11th, and you're thinking, surely not again. And they figure out a way to win it. Those are gut punches right there, and I don't think the Phillies are going to challenge for the division. I'm still scared to death having to face them in the postseason, though, because you know at some point that their starting pitchers, Nola and Lazardo.
12: Sanchez and Wheeler.
11: Those guys are going to figure it out. And their offense is good enough, and our, you know, that's the thing. It would scare me to death if I had to face the Phillies in the playoffs at any level, whether it's divisional, LCS, whatever it is. It's when you have that type of pitching, you're going to be in every series. Every series. It doesn't matter because it's about pitching, Jason, in the postseason. That's what it's all
12: and
11: about.
12: And they can mash it, too. They got plenty of power.
11: Oh, yeah.
12: The Phillies do. I mean, they can hit it too. So,
10: Braves' magic number is 7. So, any combination of Braves wins and Philly losses that amount to 7 would clinch the NL East for the Braves. They again are in Chicago for 3, and then we'll move to Houston for 3 against the Astros, a team that's battling they're battling over in the AL West right now. They're just a game up on the Rangers for the AL West title. So they're certainly in the midst of a pennant race and will be doing everything they can to win every game they can. Then the Braves will come home and they will finish with the Reds and the Marlins. Meanwhile, the Phillies, as we mentioned, they are in Washington for just a 2-game set, actually. It's today and tomorrow. Then they go to New York for 4 with the Mets Thursday through Sunday. They have Monday off. They go to Milwaukee for 3 on Tuesday, Wednesday, Thursday of next week and finish with the Rays down in Tampa. So not an easy schedule for the Phillies either. Those last two series. I guess the question is, what are the Brewers and Rays playing for in that last week of the season?
11: Well, the Rays have already clinched a playoff spot. They're still looking for a division title with over the Yankees. That still hasn't been decided. And of course, Aaron Judge is back. He had a homer last night, so that's not an open and shut case.
12: They still have the Yankees for four games. They got a 4-game set with the Yankees. The Rays do coming up.
11: Yeah, so there might be a lot on the line in that series. I think the Brewers, though, will have their division locked up. They've already clinched a playoff spot, if I'm not mistaken. So they've got a 9.5 game lead in that division. So it's all but done for them. So such like the Dodgers situation over in the West. So I don't know what the Brewers are playing for. They may be trying to get their rotation in order or whatever, but that'll be early enough in that week at least, Mike, where maybe they want to get their starters one more turn or at least, you know, 60 to 70 pitches each before they get ready for the postseason. And they will not be in the first round. They're going to be the top seed. So they may just play it out like they normally would. So that would be beneficial to the Braves, I would imagine.
10: Dodgers beat the Reds last night 4-1, 7 scoreless innings from Tarek Skubal. They clinched their playoff berth a 14th straight, which ties the Braves' mark set from 91 through 2005. They enjoy a 9-game lead over the Padres. LA's magic number is 3. And the Brewers, as we mentioned, they control the NL Central, 9.5 game lead. Cubs, Phillies, and Padres currently in position for three wild cards, which means the Braves would get
2: the Padres. Diamondbacks are within 2.5 games of that, so they're still there. And then the Yankees topped the Twins last night. Aaron Judge homered for the first time since May, his first since returning from the injured list. They clinched a third straight playoff berth, 9th in the last 10 years, and a record 61st overall, and now trail the Rays by 3.5 games. AL Central White Sox cling to a 1.5-game lead over the Guardians, and as we mentioned, the Astros up by a single game over the Rangers. This final couple of weeks of the Major League Baseball season should be fun, boys.
12: Yeah.
11: Oh, yeah. It's meaningful games down the stretch. That's exactly what MLB wants, and they're going to get it, especially in the American League. I think the National League playoff picture, we know who the teams are.
2: Yeah, yeah.
11: Where are they going to finish?
12: You're going to have a great National League playoff.
2: Yeah, absolutely.
11: That sure will.
12: You can make an argument for every one of them going to the World Series.
2: Looking forward to this next segment. We'll do our annual visit with John T. Edge, host and co-producer of True South, which airs on the SEC Network, ESPN, and Hulu, and Season 9 premieres tonight with a focus on Florence, Alabama, and the Shoals area. 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
15: Here's your Fox Sports Shoals updated forecast. A heat advisory begins at 11 a.m. today and remains in effect until 8 p.m. tonight. Daytime highs approaching 99 today. Under clear skies tonight, lows dip down to about 75. From the Weatherology Weather Center, I'm meteorologist Paul Frombly. Right now, 78.
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20: From Chattanooga to Pascagoula, Jackson to Savannah, blanketing the Southeast like sawmill gravy on a cathead biscuit, it's Sports Talk with a twang here inside the press box.
10: Yes, indeed. We love the way we talk here in the South. Whether you're in Georgia, Alabama, Tennessee, South Carolina, wherever you might be. We love you. We appreciate you. Mike Grace along with Mike Moat and Jason Powers here on this Tuesday edition of the show. And looking forward to our next segment. We only have this guy about once a year, but it's always for a special reason. Tonight, season 9
2: of True South will premiere on the SEC Network, and the host and co-producer is John T. Edge, who joins us here inside the press box along with Mike Moat and Jason Powers and Mike Grace. And it's great to have you back, John T. Love this time of year, man, and especially with Season 9 coming on. And you guys start in one of our favorite places. One of our original press box affiliates is in Florence, Alabama, and you guys start Season 9 in the Shoals, a place that's pretty well known for music and food and people, which is what this show is all about, right?
0: Yeah, man. It's one of my favorite towns, too. 2 hours and change from Oxford, where I live. I've been going there for 20 years and have developed deep friendships there with musicians, with clothing manufacturers, and with writers, and with people who make really good food. I'm happy to be back.
2: And we talk about this every year when you're with us. It's not only about the food in this area. And again, John T. Edge, a longtime foodie, great books, and again, just fantastic stuff there. But it's also about the music, which, again, we're all music lovers here, and about the people. And that's what it really comes down to, John T. Edge. And I wonder, have you ever run across folks who said, hey, man, we don't want you to come to our town? I mean, have you ever? I mean, seriously, I just wonder, you know, in the South. Yeah, it's rare.
0: No, it's not that they don't want us to come to the town, but we have run into occasions when we wanted to film in a restaurant and they didn't want us there. Man. And then we realized things like, oh, maybe they take all cash.
2: I hear you. They don't want
0: people paying attention to what they're doing.
2: Yeah.
0: Maybe somebody's in witness relocation. You know, there are all kinds of possibilities. But no, on the whole, people are welcoming. And what we do at our best is hand the mic over to other people.
2: Yeah.
0: Let them tell their own stories. So we try to get out of the way. And when you do that, people usually want to play ball.
2: Yeah.
0: Florence and Muscle Shoals and Tuscumbia and Sheffield are some of the friendliest places, some of the most creative places we've been, some of the most open places we've been.
2: Well, and again, I can only imagine a place like this you know so well. So you've got to narrow down all your favorite places as far as where to eat and so forth. I'm just curious, how did you come about where you were going to visit in Florence for this Season 9 premiere?
0: Well, I've been in love with the egg and olive sandwiches at Trowbridge's on Court Street in Florence forever.
2: Wow.
0: My friends Billy Reed and Natalie Channon introduced me to that place, and I can't remember who introduced me first. Or it could have been my friend Angie Mosier, who lives over in Atlanta and spends a lot of time in the Shoals. So I knew that would be the anchor of the places we go. And then I also love the Slaw Dogs at Bunyan's. You know, the sign outside says barbecue, but 3/4 of the people who walk in that door walk out with Slaw Dogs wrapped in tissue paper. And then the other restaurant where we go was new to me, George's Steak Pit, which is over in Sheffield. And there's a woman there, Elaine Goodlow, who becomes, to my mind, kind of the star of the show by way of her hard work across a couple of generations and her big smile, facing down a lot of adversity as a young girl and finding this joy and beauty working the pit at George's. It's amazing.
2: It is. And again, I don't want to hog the interview here. We're going to give Mike and Jason a chance to chime in here in a little bit, too. But you mentioned the Slaw Dogs. And look, like, coleslaw is a special thing, man. I mean, there are levels of coleslaw, and what you're talking about is world class. I know.
0: Yeah, it's good stuff. It's got a little heat to it, a little vinegar catches you in the back of the throat. It's really good stuff. And they split open the hot dogs so that the slaw can get all in there.
2: Yeah.
0: And then hit it with a little barbecue sauce. It's really good stuff. And if you live in Florence, the Shoals, you know, people pack coolers. If they move away and then come back, they'll bring a big old cooler, stuff 50 slaw dogs from Bunyan's in and drive home.
2: Awesome.
0: You know, it's a pass key to that place.
11: And, John, another passkey to Florence in that area is their football tradition. And I know you guys focus on the people, but it wouldn't be the tradition it is without the people. But UNA has a storied tradition. I can remember back in the late 80s, early 90s, when Bobby Wallace roamed the sidelines, they won, I believe it was back-to-back Division II championships, played all of the D2 championship games for a long time, were played at Brawley Stadium. Now UNA is making history, playing their first on-campus game in 196 years.
0: Wow.
11: This weekend. That's coming up this weekend. It's a neat little story. But they love their football up there, and I can imagine there's some good tailgate stories that you can share with us too on this show.
0: Yeah, I love that university. It's not a little university; it's growing rapidly now. I was there this past fall on book tour, and then more recently when we were filming, there are two different University of North Alabama professors who show up in the show. One, a poet, who. Well, I'll wait for y'all to see, but it, somehow a poet and a slaw dog come together in the show.
12: Yeah. All right, John, give the audience a little sense that there's so many beautiful communities in the South, whether they're, you know, places like where you're at in Muscle Shoals and other places yeah. around all the on all the different states that you visit. How do you as a committee or as a show or as a group of producers decide We're gonna go highlight this community or that community? What are some of the criteria that you kind of utilize to do that?
0: Well, it's about the story. It's about what story we can weave by spending time in a place. So this year, there's one show. Our first show is in Alabama, second show in Arkansas, third show in Georgia, fourth show in Louisiana. And each are distinctive. And, you know, we have to balance the show geographically because we're trying to represent the SEC, and that's a big swath of territory. You know, the Southeast is equivalent in size to, you know, close to Western Europe. It's a big place.
12: Yeah.
0: So we look to get geographical balance, and then we look also for food balance. Like, you know, if we're going to do a barbecue joint in the first episode, we don't want to do a barbecue joint in the fourth. And then after that, it's whatever we're passionate about. Like, I spent a lot of time driving the highways. I eat a lot of bad food to get to the good stuff. I do. Yeah, I mean, what it takes.
2: Yeah, I'm sure.
0: That's what it takes.
2: Yeah.
0: Because I'm an eternal optimist. Every time I pull off the side of the highway at, you know, a barbecue joint or fried chicken shack, whatever it is, I want to believe that's going to be great. And I want to be open to all those ideas. So each one of those pieces matters, like the geographical sort, the story sort. Does the food match the standard that I would want you, Mike, or you, Jason, to go drive to?
2: Mm-hmm.
0: You know, I'm basically saying in this show, like, I love this place and I think you will too. So all those things matter.
2: I think you mentioned.
0: Source it out. Like,
2: yeah.
0: It's just, you know, it's not a committee. It's me and Wright driving down the highway.
2: And again, he's talking about Wright Thompson, again, who is a co-executive producer alongside John T. Edge, who joins us ahead of the season 9 premiere of True South tonight on the SEC Network. I see you're going to Louisiana or went to Louisiana. Please tell me there's some mud bugs. There's some crawfish in there somewhere, man.
0: There is. We post up in Rain, Louisiana, which is the home of hawks out in the down a dirt road that is kind of got a little bit of gravel on it outside of Rain. One of the old guard crawfish places of Cajun country. But Rain for me was the place I ate for the first time. I ordered crawfish. And I could eat the claw meat. And I've never been able to do that before.
2: Oh, wow.
0: I've never been able to crack. I never had a crawfish that was big enough that could crack open the claw and eat the meat. That's how big the crawfish were
2: wow. In
0: Rain, Louisiana. The people are great. There's some music that shows up from a band called Cher Elise that's from that area. We got them at a little roadhouse joint early on a Saturday morning. And I don't know. I love that part of the world. I love driving that part of the world, and I think y'all will too.
11: And John, I mean, this season 9, y'all have done this for 8-plus seasons now, going to be a 9th this year. Did you think,
0: man,
11: when you started this whole this whole project that you would be 9 seasons in and still have wonderful stories to tell like this?
0: I mean, no. I mean, this is a show that it shouldn't exist, and here it is.
11: It's
0: say
11: wonderful.
0: That deeply and joyfully.
11: Yes,
0: and,
11: yes.
0: And I say deep thanks to the SEC for giving us a chance and then backing us as we grew and learned. But the thing about the longevity of this show, like I talked to you a minute ago about the size of the South, comparable sure. to Western Europe, like it's not possible to exhaust the South. You know, there's always going to be some new place to find. There's always going to be a new restaurant that opens and a 50-year-old restaurant you never knew about. The South is full of surprises and full of great people who want to tell their story, and I want to listen.
2: I heard a rumor about the possibility. I'm sorry, Jason. Go ahead, man.
12: No, go ahead, Mike. Go ahead, Mike.
2: I heard the rumor about the possibility of an international flavor to season 9 somewhere.
0: Where did you hear this rumor?
2: Yeah, I'm just saying. I'm, you know, I do my research. Yeah.
0: I can't imagine. Maybe I've been drinking. I don't know.
2: Well, I think the idea is, again, that the flavors that we love in the South, I mean, they work all over, man. It's just not just the South. But people love this food wherever they are, man.
0: I mean, we've thought about this for a long time, is that, you know, the south side of Chicago is as southern as the Mississippi Delta, where so many people on the south side of Chicago come from. Louisiana, you can find a colony of Louisiana folk in L.A., Los Angeles. You know, the South is not defined necessarily by the bounds of the states, but by the ideas in the heads of the people.
11: Well, the French, I mean, that's a huge influence still, isn't it, in Louisiana? Especially in certain parts, you know.
0: Sure.
11: The French,
0: yeah. I mean, in Lafayette, you know, last time I was in Lafayette, the announcements on the speakers in the airport were in French and English.
11: Wow.
2: Very cool. Jason, anything before we wrap up? Yeah.
12: Yeah, I got one more. From a football perspective, just talk about the different levels of fandom. I mean, I know everybody has their team wherever you go, but, you know, in all these smaller places, the influence of high school football in some places that are just such a great thing on Friday nights and things like that. I mean, you know, all these small communities, they live and die for their football high school team or their small college team or their SEC team, right?
0: Yeah. But I think, you know, the bedrock to your point is high school football.
2: Yeah.
0: You know, they can tell you who from their high school has made it to college and who from there has made it to the pros. You know, the devotion to a college team focuses around Saturday. Mm-hmm. But the devotion to your high school team, you interact, you know, at the coffee shop on a Monday morning, at church on a Wednesday night, and in the stands on Friday. It's a week-long thing. And it all feeds. These restaurants that we profile are, in essence, kind of clubhouses for people who follow their teams. It's where they hash out the last victory or the loss they don't want to talk about. It's the place people reconnect. And sports is the fuel for a lot of that.
2: John T. Edge, again with us, True South Prison, Season 9 premieres tonight on the SEC Network. I want to give you a chance before we finish up, John T., to talk about the crew that helps you put this show together. Anybody who's done any kind of production, whether it's radio or TV especially, knows it takes an army, man. And I just want you to talk about some of the folks who help you make True South happen.
0: Well, I'll offer a general correction to that question. Like, they make True South. I help them.
2: Yeah.
0: And I'm not being falsely humble. Bluefoot Entertainment, led by Tim Horgan, is our production company. And Tim is a visual genius. I say that with no hyperbole. And he's also got a really good ear for music. If you fall in love with the music on True South, and I hope you will, not just this episode, but every episode, we focus on local and regional folks exclusively. And Tim, who's way up in Connecticut, has a really good ear. And Tim, you know, one of the things, like, our crew is from, some of them are from the South, but a lot of them are from, like, California and Colorado and Indiana. And to watch our crew, who is devoted to the people they put on camera, want the way they depict people on camera is like they're the heroes. They're used to shooting, you know, football shots, Jason, where, you know, you got the guy in the, you know, leaning back with his arms crossed, kind of typical hero shot in football. Our crew works hard to make the everyday folks of Florence or Rain, Louisiana, into the heroes, and I admire them so much.
2: Great stuff.
11: And that's something I wanted to follow up and just kind of throw this out. You know, we saw with the World Cup, you know, all the people coming over here saying, oh, we love your food and we love this. How about those folks that you have on your crew from California and Colorado. Have you turned them into Southern food fanatics now, John, on this project? I bet you have.
0: Yeah, of course. I mean, they love the food. Like, these guys move through the world, and they're wearing T-shirts for every place we've been. Like, they've got the Bryant's restaurant in Memphis, Tennessee. They've got the T-shirt for there, or the Garage Bar in Birmingham, Alabama. Everybody wears their gear moving through the world. But even more than that, they fall in love with the people. Like, there's an honesty and an empathy that the people we meet bring to every situation, and our crew picks up on that.
2: I know in the past it's been bi-weekly. John, kind of talk to us about the schedule and what we can expect and when we can expect them.
0: Yeah, it's bi-weekly for the most part. I think I have to look at my calendar, but I think we divert from the bi-weekly toward the end of the five-episode run. But yeah, this episode, first episode the 15th, second episode 2 weeks from that day. Coming up.
2: We look forward to it. Again, season 9 is there. The first 8 seasons available on ESPN.com. Check the app there, Hulu as well. And again, tonight, season 9 of True South premieres at 8 p.m. Eastern Time, 7 Central on the SEC Network. The lovely Shoals area getting the spotlight tonight. John T., always a pleasure, man. Thank you so much for making time for us. Best of luck. And we'll put us on your calendar. We'll do it again next year for season 10, man.
0: That sounds great. Thank you, gentle people.
2: You bet. That is, again, John T., and she is one of the best, man. An Emmy award-winning author of producer, I should say, and also award-winning author. You name it. He also serves as a columnist for Garden and Gun and numerous books that he's authorized. The Potlicker Papers is a huge fan favorite of food and history of the modern South. I think his most recent is A House of Smoke, A Southerner Goes Searching for Home. It's just terrific stuff that John T. Edge does that gives you a flavor of the South. And if you can't tell, if you've ever listened to this here radio program, we kind of have a Southern flavor ourselves, I don't mind saying. So John T. Edge holds a special place for us here inside the press box, man.
11: And I love Wright Thompson too.
2: Oh yeah, he's big time.
11: Partnered
2: yeah
11: with him, and I've you know, his, some of his books are really good, and some of his documentaries are really good also. So you've really got two really solid folks putting this together, and I look forward to seeing the show, the debut of season 9, talking about the Shoals. And
2: yeah,
11: a lot of great stuff up there. Of course, that's where the Muscle Shoals is where the Alabama Music Hall of Fame is. Yep, and yep. And so there's a lot of great musicians that's come out of this state.
2: And Mike, we were talking about UNA and their football program. You know, they will on Saturday play their first football game on campus in the 196 year history of the school. They've always played in the city facility. Which is a historic facility there, but they now have their own on-campus facility. The Lions will take on Alcorn State on Saturday, and you know that's going to be a special day.
11: Oh, it absolutely is. They've got a really good sports program. You can talk about football all you want, and they've done a lot in that sport, and they're getting better every year, making that move, I think, back to FBS. Basketball's been really good for them, too.
2: It has, yeah.
11: So, yeah, and they've been really good in a lot of sporting events. So it's fun to see that, and I'm really excited for them, and I know they are just thrilled to be able to do this on campus, and what an atmosphere that will be, because they love football. They have a history of winning, and they want to get back to that for sure.
2: Well, always a pleasure, my friends. Thank you guys for being here, Jason. We'll be back Thursday. Powers Picks on Thursday. Back in the groove. Yes. Okay.
11: Back on your normal day, and that way we can get more winners.
2: Absolutely. Back in the groove.
11: And I'll be on the show too on Thursday.
2: Yes, he will. Absolutely. And again, if you want some Moats art, you can break out something like that. That'd be fine for you. Yes,
11: stay away from my NC State Wolfpack.
12: I went down with Georgia Tech last week in the ACC.
2: Yeah, so might be time to again do away with the ACC picks there. Yeah, they haven't gone well so far. All right. Thanks again, John T. Edge of a True South TG. Jay Reeves, podcast man, and Gordy Rush, the LSU sideline reporter, getting ready for a huge week of college football and more this week. Thanks to my partners. Again, Jason and Mike, yours truly. We're back next time inside the press box. Hope you have a great one. We'll see you then.
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29: Here's your Fox Sports Shoals updated forecast. A heat advisory begins at 11 a.m. today and continues until 8 p.m. tonight. Ample sunshine expected today with a high of 99. Clear skies again. Tonight, lows level off around 75. Daytime highs approaching 98. Tomorrow, bright sunshine. From the Weatherology Weather Center, I'm meteorologist Ray Miller. Currently 83.
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10: My daughter Brinley is here at St. Jude. Coming here was literally life or death, and it was so scary. But St. Jude is fighting for one goal, like this one mission, life. And that gave us hope. 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
15: Here's your Fox Sports Shoals updated forecast. A heat advisory begins at 11 a.m. today and remains in effect until 8 p.m. tonight. Ample sunshine expected today, with daytime highs approaching 99. Clear skies tonight, lows around 75. From the Weatherology Weather Center, I'm meteorologist Jennifer Wojcicki. Right now, 85.
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14: Here's your Fox Sports Shoals updated forecast. A heat advisory begins at 11 a.m. today and remains in effect until 8 p.m. tonight. Daytime highs approaching 99 today under clear skies. Clear skies tonight. Lows dip down to about 75. From the Weatherology Weather Center, I'm meteorologist Paul Trombley. Right now, 87.
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19: There was a crime committed minutes ago when Nick Wright came on and took down, assaulted Todd Fritz about his Broncos. And we have cordoned off, police tape, and we've cordoned off Todd's desk. That is a crime scene. It'll be treated as a crime scene throughout the rest of the show. I'll be issuing a statement to the police coming up in a little bit. But that was a crime. That's a crime. Dateline is coming over, I think, a little bit later on. Keith Morrison is going to be doing something on
23: this. I saw him in the kitchen back there. He's planning something.
19: Yes. How would what would Keith Morrison say about that last night, Todd?
23: On a cold Monday evening, actually a very humid one, the Denver Broncos were assaulted in ways we never thought possible. A chief reason why Fritzy is very upset.
19: Thank you, Todd. Stat of the day brought to you by Panini America, the official trading cards for the Dan Patrick Show. I mentioned I was on the movie set yesterday. Over the weekend, a random sighting Dua Lipa in Brooklyn. And I go, Dua Lipa in the neighborhood. She was at some random diner. And, you know, it helps when you have, you know, daughters who pick up on, you know, all the younger stars, celebrities, influencers. And all of a sudden, you know, one of my daughters goes, Dua Lipa there, Dad, 1 o'clock. And I go, 1 o'clock. And she goes, no, 1 o'clock over there by the diner. And I'm going, I didn't know 1 o'clock. I'm like, wait, is that a song? 1 o'clock? Where are we going? Dua Lipa, 1 o'clock. Yes, Barb.
24: Do your kids think you know everyone?
19: Do they think? No. But I know more than they think I know when it comes to younger actors, actresses, celebrities, you know, musicians. Harry Styles sighting.
25: Oh.
19: Yeah, Harry Styles. Yeah. Yes, Dylan?
26: Did you go and say hi to either of them?
19: No.
26: You've met Harry before.
19: I have, but that was awkward at the Super Bowl in Miami. He was coming out of the bathroom and I was walking in. And I said, hey, and he goes, hey, and I go, I got to get a picture with you. And then I think he joked about shaking hands after coming out of the bathroom. And then we got a picture and I remember sending it in the family feed. And then my daughter, middle daughter's like, where is he? Go track him down. I'm like, no, I'm going to let him go on his way. But he had probably had a couple of pops. He could not have been nicer. I tower over him. And it's got to be weird. You're coming out of the bathroom. Hey, I got to get a picture with you. So I'll never complain if somebody says, hey, and I go, hey, and then they want to get a picture. Because there I did it to Harry Styles. Yes, Marvin.
24: And random, Jalen Brunson was spotted at the Harry Styles concert at the Garden.
19: Yes, he was.
24: Man, he's having the off season of a lifetime.
19: Harry Styles bowed down to Jalen Brunson 3 times. He stopped his concert. I think he's doing like 30 shows, something crazy there. Now, not consecutive, but he's doing 30 shows at the Garden. Trip in Vegas. Hi, Trip. What do you have for me today?
27: Hey, good morning. Good morning, DP. Always good to speak with y'all. A couple of things you had me thinking about. With Taylor Swift and Tom Cruise in the booth, she would probably be able to post him up easy since she's about 4 inches taller than he is.
19: Yeah, that's true.
27: And then the next thing, I was thinking about this. Let's go to Mr. Fritz. Let's kick him while he's down. Imagine if Todd was a sideline reporter. The upside would be this. He could probably get out 5 questions or more in one breath. But the downside would be 2 things. No one would understand him talking so fast, and he would probably fall down with an injury during the interview and have to be carted off the field.
19: Thank you, Tripp. Project coming up, ChatGPT, a new agent for larger projects, ChatGPT Work. 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Lucas in Scotland. Hi, Lucas. What do you have for me today?
1: Hey, Dan. Good morning.
19: Good morning.
1: I'll do a quick best and worst of the weekend. I'll go first. I got two worst. I'll say my Texans were one drop interception. Goodness gracious, Kaphari Lassiter.
19: Lucas. The sound is terrible. Are you in a tunnel?
1: No. I'm in a graduate school with terrible audio. I'm trying to find the best place to call.
19: Yeah, you have to try it again. It's annoying. But thank you for the phone call there. I'm about audio quality here. An audiophile, I think, is what they call them. Right, Dylan? Aiden in Utah. Hi, Aiden. What do you have for me?
2: I've got nothing good for you, Dan. Absolutely nothing. It's over. The season's done. Arch Manning, welcome to Denver. Fritzy, I don't know what you were wearing last night, but this is somehow your fault. Bo Nix forgot how to hold on to the ball. The defense forgot how to tackle. It's over, Dan. The season's done. The Chiefs are back again. They're going to win five more Super Bowls, and I'll never be happy again.
19: Well, the Broncos were 1-2 last year. I am nervous when teams have a lot of, you know, one possession wins the previous year, and Denver certainly lived on the edge. But let's give it a couple of games here. Yes, Dylan.
3: Now, you have the Broncos winning the Super Bowl.
19: Yeah.
3: If I were to offer you today, you can switch them for the Chiefs. Would you take it?
19: No, that's not how it works.
3: No, it's just a hypothetical.
19: No. Ideal in reality, not hypotheticals. Okay? What, Todd?
23: My concern is, I know it's just 1 week, but it is a division rival and all that. But even if you can get past that, the fact that in every facet, it's not like, well, their offense was decent, or I can't pick at one thing that looked remotely okay. That kind of frightened me a little bit.
19: If I said you could pick the Chiefs or the Broncos to go further in the playoffs for $1,000.
23: You know what? I'm going to stay with my Broncos.
19: Okay, then.
23: But I could totally understand anyone not picking them.
19: Everybody else would probably take the other side. Adam in Michigan. Hi, Adam. What do you have for me?
16: Hey, God, you guys are killing it today. My son Clyde and I have been watching your show for a better part of 3 years now, and I had to take him to pre-K yesterday and today. The drop-off pickup situation at a school nobody prepped us for, and I'm wondering if you guys have any stories about that war zone, which is dropping your kid off to school for the first day and all that madness.
19: How did he melt down?
16: He did not. He was a rock. He was fine. He was just looking around, observing the other ones with judgment. Totally fine. Had a great outfit, great new shoes. He had New Balances yesterday, Nikes today, and boy, the other kids were losing their minds.
19: Yeah, it's so tricky when you drop them off for the first time and then they look at you. I have a picture of my son. He's now 35, and it's a picture that still haunts me to this day, where he turned around and looked at my wife and I and had this look that I've never seen again. And it was like, I cannot believe that you are going to drop me off. And I think he might have been 3 years old. The look was, and I see that picture and I'm like, God, I'm a terrible parent. But, you know, you have to do it. They have to get acclimated. You have to get, you know, all the different sicknesses, you know, coughs, you know, fevers, all of that, all the germs, you know, all of that stuff. But yeah, it's tricky. Tricky when you drop them off and they give you that look of, Why? 2 hours in the books on this Tuesday. I'm going in the confessional. Once again, the crime scene, if you're watching on Peacock, Todd's desk. 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
29: 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He will not play opening week for the Rams as he ramps up to get ready to play. This is the right call. As I have said, the Rams are handling this wrong. I don't need to see him until the middle of the season. And I know they gave him $20 million because if I'm going to come out of retirement, you got to pay me $20 million. But you want him to be ready to go when it's the most important time of the season. And the guy's been out of the NFL for 2 years. You could talk to me about practicing and staying in shape, but the guy's going to hit the wall. And we're going to get to a point where he's going to be irrelevant because he's out of gas. 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So this was a great decision. It should be even more. We should not be seeing him until after Halloween at the earliest.
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32: Here's your Fox Sports Shoals updated forecast. A heat advisory begins at 11 a.m. today and continues until 8 p.m. tonight. Ample sunshine expected today with a high of 99. Clear skies again. Tonight, lows level off around 75. Daytime highs approaching 98. Tomorrow, bright sunshine. From the Weatherology Weather Center, I'm meteorologist Ray Miller. Currently, it's 87 degrees.
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20: Here's your Fox Sports Shoals updated forecast. A heat advisory begins at 11 a.m. today and remains in effect until 8 p.m. tonight. Ample sunshine expected today with daytime highs approaching 99. Clear skies tonight, lows around 75. From the Weatherology Weather Center, I'm meteorologist Jennifer Wojcicki. Right now, 89.
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15: Our daughter Emmy was just 19 months old when we lost her to drowning. I'm Bodie Miller, and this is my wife Morgan.
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15: 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We had a fence around our pool, and our older kids had learned how to swim.
16: 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That silence was terrifying. 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I ran outside and saw Emmy in the pool. We couldn't save her. As a mom, I want other parents to know how fast drowning can happen. 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
18: Here's your Fox Sports Shoals updated forecast. A heat advisory begins at 11 a.m. today and remains in effect until 8 p.m. tonight. Daytime highs approaching 99 today. Under clear skies. Clear skies tonight. Lows dip down to about 75. From the Weatherology Weather Center, I'm meteorologist Paul Trombley. Currently 91.
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2: 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Why does the age matter? Because generally, this is the same in music as it is comedy and it is with offensive coaches. Greatness is identified very early. Sean McVay, head coach at 30. Shanahan, offensive coordinator at 28. Sean Payton, late 20s. Look around. Clint Kubiak, mid-30s. Shane Steichen, mid-30s. The Seahawks, if you go to the last several years when a great offensive coordinator has left and he's been replaced by kind of a guy, it's gone south fast. Brian Fleury is 47, and for 15 years of his coaching career, coached defense.
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7: Here's your Fox Sports Shoals updated forecast. A heat advisory continues until 8 p.m. tonight. Ample sunshine expected this afternoon with daytime highs approaching 99. Clear skies again tonight, lows dip down to about 75. From the Weatherology Weather Center, I'm meteorologist Jennifer Wojcicki. Right now, 93.
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10: 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Baker Mayfield is a double nickels. 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I remember a few years ago, Baker Mayfield

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7: Here's your Fox Sports Shoals updated forecast. A heat advisory continues until 8 p.m. tomorrow night. Daytime highs approaching 99 this afternoon under mainly clear skies. Lows level off around 75 tonight, clear skies. From the Weatherology Weather Center, I'm meteorologist Jennifer Wojcicki. Right now, it's 93 degrees.
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11: Arizona State against Kansas from Wembley Stadium in London, Saturday noon, Eastern on FS1. A Union Jack Classic. RG3 will be getting on a plane, heading over there to my favorite city in the world, London. And RG3, Fox Sports, NFL and college analyst, is now joining us live. Hey, before we get into that, you and I were talking during the break. A lot of times I can tell how much a staff trusts their quarterback by what they allow him to do. So the average depth of target for Bo Nix in week one was 4 yards. Lowest in the league. Josh Allen, now he's the best in the league, it's 12. But right. That's telling me that that staff in Denver has Jaylen Waddle, 4 yards average target. You tell me you played in this league. What is that? Yep. What is the staff telling me about Bo Nix?
12: I don't think it's as much about Bo Nix. I think they do believe in Bo Nix. I think there's three problems for the Broncos right now. Number one problem, they can't protect the quarterback. Gave up 4 sacks. When you talk about his average depth of target, sometimes if the staff doesn't trust their offensive line, they will call shorter pass plays to try to help the quarterback get the ball out of his hands so that he's not put in those situations. Make no mistake, Bo Nix did not play well. But they didn't help protect him either against a Chiefs team that looked like they were out to prove a point that they still own the AFC West. And I think they gave him a big wet willy in the trenches. Number two, I think Jaylen Waddle, like we talked about, you got to find ways to get him involved early. He needs at least 5 touches in the first 2 possessions.
11: Yeah.
12: So he feels a part of the game. Like he's one of your prize offseason additions and you don't do that. And then I think number three, they just couldn't run the football. You know, you look at the Chiefs, you were talk,

0: In the South, it's always college football season. And the king of college football reigns supreme all year long. Southern Sports Today proudly presents The Chuck Oliver Show. It's an inside look at everything college football. Now live from Atlanta, Georgia, it's time to talk college football with the reigning king of college football, Chuck Oliver, on Southern Sports Today.
1: It's a phrase I use almost daily on this college football show. And even great coaches have to be reminded. Chuck Oliver Show. Talking college football hither and yon across the United States. Mostly from Louisiana, Texas border up into Arkansas, around up into Virginia-ish, and like a big circle. That's pretty much where we are. We will do it today with the best guest going. Michael Alford, Florida State AD, his parking card doesn't work anymore. He can't log into his email. He got fired yesterday. And it was likely to happen anyway, him getting fired. But what you couldn't allow is Mike Norvell to work himself into getting himself fired and Michael Alford still being in charge. So it's if we're going to replace the football coach, it's going to be the new AD who does it. This is just one of those, I guess, unfortunate. I say unfortunate because I'm just looking at the people involved. If I'm a Florida State fan, maybe I'm so dang angry I don't care. But this is one of those unfortunate times where everybody kind of knows the writing on the wall. And going into Tuscaloosa this weekend, I don't know that it's really the way to galvanize, to coalesce your football program by sending the message that, yeah, the head coach, he's going to be fired. Like, if they were going to gumption up anything for the trip to Alabama. So we will talk with Ira Schoffel, good friend of ours, war champ on three. He'll be with us. So Michael Alford's out, and I'm going to ask him, what does that say about Mike Norvell's future? I think I know. They surprised Bama last season, too. So is it feasible? Can that happen again? Y'all see Earl Little play for Ohio State the other day? My goodness, what a ball player. He'd been in Tallahassee. Hour two, again, bringing the best experts around. Tom Murphy, Arkansas Democrat Gazette. All right, Hogs were a 2-touchdown dog late night to Utah, so they were supposed to lose. If you watched how that game unfolded, yikers. There was a beautiful play. In fact, I would encourage you to go somehow on YouTube, go find it. It takes a lot for it to be something I've never seen before. And I stopped the television. I was like, I don't know that I've ever seen that before. If you're old enough, do you remember Urban Meyer used to do that inverted triple option where like he would bring, Aaron Hernandez, but he'd bring the tight end like underneath the formation and it could be a pitch forward, like the pitch man from the QB, it'd be a pitch forward. I was like, that's a nice wrinkle. But it was still single wing football from the 40s. I saw Utah run a speed option play out of a single back, just straight formation. And the way they ran that, I've never seen it before. It's a fabulous play. So that was new to me. Then we had Noah Benny. Noah Benny is a tight end for Utah. He's really good. He should have been on the scouting report. He's 6'4", about 245. He's wearing a bright red uniform. He's an eligible receiver. How about that? He was lonesome downfield. That was kind of a ball game. It was 7-3 in the second quarter, and then Noah Benny gets loose on a 57-yard gain, and he gets tackled down near the goal line. They let him eat anyway, and he gets a touchdown. It was just huge defensive whiffs, just gaffes by Arkansas. So they were supposed to lose, but when it started play, they were up 3-0. And then gave up 43 straight points. So it was an ugly way to play out. And now they've got Georgia coming in for the early morning kick. We'll have Tom Murphy on, kind of wade through all that. Tyler McComas, our good buddy at KREF out in Norman. He's there afternoons. Saturday's performance. I need to know not just Oklahoma, but specifically because the defense was lights out. I really think that defense was spectacular. Oklahoma's performance on offense as a wide swath, but also John Mateer. After the game, he said, I missed a couple of passes that I normally don't miss. Really? Was that at Washington State? Was that at high school? Because since you've been there, it was an exciting couple of weeks in September. And then a clutch game against all, like, I give you full credit for all that. First, I guess, 4 weeks of the season. And then it wasn't. And it hadn't been. And the injury's done. And the guns are full. He's ready to go. Didn't play well. So we'll talk to Tyler McComas about where Oklahoma goes now. Because as great as that defense is, I mean, you can lose. Basically, they lost 10-10. What do you mean? That was 17. But it was a 6-yard. Oklahoma handed the ball to Michigan on the 6-yard line. So 10-10 was kind of the game, and Michigan gets the 17-10. Like, that's what can happen to a great defense, and now they got to go play Georgia themselves. So all that's ahead on the Chuck Oliver Show, and it's going to be wonderful. Say it's a phrase I use almost daily, and it doesn't matter how great a coach you are. Even the greatest coaches need to be reminded every so often. 2013 Florida State Seminoles. One of the most dominant teams I've ever seen, and I mean relative to its level ever, destroyed folks week after week. That was 2013 FSU, the 2013 roster. And it was a far better version of an FSU roster than, for instance, 2011. Well, the head coach in the national championship year, that was 2013 Jimbo Fisher as well. And he also was far and away better than he had been, let's say, a couple of seasons earlier when taking over for Bobby Bowden. In fact, in 2011, Jimbo Fisher violated the number one rule. I say it almost every day. Jimbo Fisher violated the number one rule we have for a coach, for an organization, for a staff, for a team. All week leading up to the game, the number one sports rule, respect every opponent. There are times when, like Louisiana Monroe, they're really, really bad this year. Respect every opponent. It is less likely in football, especially like SEC football, that you get that upset. In pitching in baseball, if I've got the pitcher, he can make the other nine guys irrelevant. In basketball, I can three-point my way. I can have a magical night, and my off-guard can bring it home for us. That didn't happen in football. I mentioned Earl Little against Texas the other night. I think he had like 13 tackles. He was everywhere. Like this roaming nightmare flying up from the safety spot. And Ohio State lost. You see that all the time. Giant monster games, and his team lost because it's football. Football's different. When I say respect every opponent, if you go back to 2011, not 2013, when the roster was a lot better and Jimbo was a lot better. But in 2011, Jimbo hadn't turned into national championship Jimbo yet. He was getting close. He was in the right direction. But even he, a potentially great coach who was about to win a national championship, had to be reminded, respect every opponent. Ahead of the Wake Forest game, Florida State had taken it on the chin against Clemson, and E.J. Manuel had gotten injured to some extent. Well, Wake Forest was up next, and all week, Jimbo kind of kept it close to the vest, but on Saturday, he started Clint Trickett. The last two plays that Clint Trickett was involved in, he lost a fumble, and then he threw an interception, and then in the middle of the second quarter, with his team down 16-7, Jimbo looked at E.J. Manuel, who he did not start that day, and was like, hey, E.J., get that helmet on. Let's go get some. That's not respecting every opponent. What do you mean? E.J.'s coming back from injury. Give him one more week off. That's not what you were saying to the team. You weren't saying anything about E.J. and the knee, the rehab, the practice of that week leading up to the. You weren't saying anything about that. You were talking about Wake Forest. If you put E.J. Manuel in the game in the second quarter, there's another sports rule. Do you know what it is? If he's healthy enough to play, he's healthy enough to start. We've all heard that, hadn't we? And if you think we're so conditioned now to rest him up, give him an extra day off, if we can extend the all of that. Players need to play. If he's healthy enough to take the field, he's healthy enough to start. And when you don't follow that, You're not respecting the opponent. You are sending the message to your entire organization. Our quarterback is healthy enough to play, but we don't need him to play. It's only Wake Forest. That's the message you sent all week long, and then you solidified it at kickoff. Clint, get out there, son. And then halfway through the second quarter, EJ Manuel's ready. I'm just giving you one example of coaches that need to be reminded of that. Respect every opponent. If you have seen Dan Lanning's comments about what has been an issue for the Ducks in the first two games, it is shocking stuff that you're going to hear from someone that is on the verge of being a national championship coach, we believe. If you look at Dan Lanning, his comments, there has been a lack of leadership inside the team the first 2 weeks of the season, starting with me. So Dan Lanning, he goes straight to the top. There has been a lack of leadership. It starts with me. Now, he also took responsibility for the fourth down call that I brought up yesterday. I was like, he's on the 35. Are you sure you want to do it? And he's like, yeah, I shouldn't have done that. But that's an in-game when you go against. Like, you have all those rules and situations already down on your page. So you don't have to think about him in the moment. He got overwhelmed in the moment. He said that was a mistake. But as far as the big picture and the lack of leadership, when he says that starts with me, I thought I knew what he was talking about. That I didn't set a tone to respect Boise in the opener, and I didn't set a tone to respect. That's the only thing, a coach lack of leadership 2 weeks into a season. Unless he was skipping practice to head to the casinos. Like, I don't, there's nothing else. A head coach after 2 weeks, there's been a lack of leadership, and it starts with me. You didn't set a serious enough tone about those two week by week opponents. That's what I was like, that might be really, really bad. He went on to explain, quote, stop looking into the future. Everybody wants to make a prediction before the season starts. Doesn't matter till we play the games. Let's stop worrying about tomorrow. Let's stop worrying about the end of the season. Let's concern ourselves with today. There's a chance Oregon ran out of the tunnel against Boise last week, and they were already thinking the regular season's a formality. We're Oregon. We're a playoff team. There's a chance that in Stillwater, we're 1-0, we're Oregon. We didn't play so super great, and they didn't against Boise. But these chums, we beat them 69-3 last year. Different folks, turnover, but I'd recognize the uniforms, and that's a first-year coach here, and et cetera, et cetera. And then the Ducks' offense couldn't do anything, certainly not to start the game. And that defensive line full of NFL players, yeah, they got pushed around. And they couldn't get to Mestemaker as consistently as they wanted to. When a coach said, lack of leadership by the quarterback, that can be, I didn't take practice seriously enough. I didn't go to practice. I was late to practice. I was screwing around in the film meeting. Being a college kid. And if a college kid calls and he's like, I got to be a better leader. I think I kind of know what he's talking about. I got to grow up. I got to be mature. When the adult... When the head coach says lack of leadership and it starts with me, that's the tone. That's the how seriously are we taking every opponent? How much are we respecting every opponent? With Jimbo, it played out blatantly. We all knew that EJ had gotten hurt, and then he's Saturday, he's starting Clint Trickett, and 45 minutes later, he's like, you know what? EJ's actually healthy enough to play. Too late. Doesn't work that way, Jimbo. You'd already told everybody, we don't have to take Wake Forest seriously. He's healthy enough to play, but we don't need him against Wake. And then suddenly you need him. You wind up losing as well, by the way. EJ threw a couple picks. It was 35-30, I think. Well, we didn't have anything that blatant with Dan Lanning, but he told us. When the coach, when the adult, when the guy who's in his 40s, 50s, whatever, says lack of leadership and it starts with me, that's the tone. That's how serious we're taking our business and how much respect we are paying our opponents. That loss is as much on Dan Lanning as any collection of those players, and he basically said that when he was talking to the media yesterday. All right, we're going to take a short break, and we will hop into it next.
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11: Here's your Fox Sports Shoals updated forecast. A heat advisory continues until 8 p.m. tomorrow night. Highs level off around 99 this afternoon under mainly sunny skies. Clear skies tonight, lows level off around 75. From the Weatherology Weather Center, I'm meteorologist Jennifer Wojcicki. Currently 96.
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1: We are only 2 weeks in, but it appears the highly ranked at home huge favorites, they're putting up numbers. I mean, they're throwing skins up. Again, we're only 2 weeks in. But if you look at the subset of top ranked, like top 20, top 15, and the higher in the rankings you go, the more pronounced this gets. Teams at home that are big favorites, they're putting up huge numbers. If you look at the first week of the season, we talked about this. Utah is a ranked team, 66-14. Missouri's a ranked team, 54-14. What Miami did, 45-6. Oklahoma won 51-10. Like so many of these blowout games, 56-3. Georgia under Kirby Smart really doesn't do this. Georgia 63-3. Texas 59-7. What Indiana did, Texas A&M won 50-0. LSU, and that really wasn't supposed to happen, but it did. Up and down the skip, Penn State beat Marshall 45-0. That was, in so many cases, the outcome in week one. Well, in week two, it happened as well. Louisville, 59-13. Virginia's a ranked team, 59-3. Georgia, again, Kirby Smart, with Georgia Bulldogs with Kirby Smart as the head coach, get the win. We have a long season. Get out of here. Let's just get the dub and we will move on. Georgia, 70, Western Kentucky, 20. Doesn't Marcus Freeman have a history of almost every September something funky kind of goes on? Notre Dame 52, Rice 0. Indiana 55, Howard 0. Ole Miss 41-9, and that was sort of a slow, boring thing. It never really got stretched out. Up and down the schedule. Now, all right, so that's an observation. What perhaps does it mean? Houston's ranked. They put 77 up. What does it mean? I think it's called teaching to the test. And we had it's a Tuesday. We don't have Dave Bartu on today. He's got professional callings. So he's with his paying customers, and he will be back in a week with more wonderful stories, I know. But we were talking with him last week, and he reiterated, he said, margin of victory is always the most important. They tell you flat out in the committee it's not. And I've been to the committee. I went through, I think it was the Wisconsin athletic director, went through the mock process of over 3 days of, you know, the voting and all that. So they tell you that margin of victory is capped. Game control is one of their metrics. And that's a different way to say margin of victory without telling teams, hey, lay it on. In fact, at one time, it was 35 points, and anything more than 35, you can beat them by 100, and it still only counts as 35. Bartu, me, bunch of other folks, I am at the very least eyebrow cocked suspicious that what we have seen in the first 2 weeks of this season, week zero was a limited slate, but what we have seen the first couple of weeks, if that's not just flukish and instead of six games going that way, the first 2 weeks, 10 went that way. So it's only a few games. They just are all bunched up. If it's actually a trend where coaches are trying to lay numbers down when they have a chance to, then the games to keep an eye on this weekend, we just talked about how bad Arkansas was. You go on the road and do that. There's no running the score up on the road usually. Eli Drinkwitz talked about last Friday night trying to embarrass Cam.

0: they'd beat you 13-3 if they had to. They could boa constrictor you over four quarters and beat you like 30-10. It just wasn't about numbers except getting the win. Georgia and Arkansas this week, if what we've seen the first 2 weeks, if that's a real thing, you're talking blowout city. USC going on the road in the conference, which is weird. Leaving Los Angeles, going to Piscataway, New Jersey, and playing a conference game. Go up there, and I'm not kidding, put 58 on Rutgers. You look around the rest of college football, this will be an interesting weekend. Indiana's got Western Kentucky. This is another week where Missouri has Troy. This is a week where Notre Dame has Michigan State. There are some giant opportunities. Tennessee and Kennesaw State play. Texas and UT San Antonio. The first week it got my attention. Hey, South Carolina doesn't usually do that. And then they did. And then I noticed a bunch of other schools did as well. Well, after 2 weeks, I'm not just sitting here blind man. I think that this is teaching to the test. This is when you know what's on the SAT and the principal has been pressuring everybody. We got to get those scores up. All right, well, I know exactly what's on the SAT, and so that's all I'm teaching, and I'm doing it blatantly. That's teaching to the test. That's when you have a guy knock three-tenths of a second off his 40 between the end of the regular season and the combine. He's been doing drill-specific work. That's what we're doing here. We're trying to lay cinder blocks on the scale to impress the committee. For whatever it may matter from a wagering standpoint, that's up to you. I'm talking about when we get a little deeper into the schedule and we see that some teams have really racked up the yards and points, there's going to be a differentiator, and it's because of the attitude they had the first couple weeks of the year. 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
7: Here's your Fox Sports Shoals updated forecast. A heat advisory continues until 8 p.m. tomorrow night. Daytime highs approaching 99 this afternoon under mainly sunny skies. Clear skies tonight. Lows dip down to about 75. Bright sunshine expected tomorrow. Highs level off around 98. From the Weatherology Weather Center, I'm meteorologist Paul Frombly. Right now, 96.
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0: to Southern Sports Today and the Chuck Oliver Show.
1: Tuesday, Chuck Oliver Show. We're talking college football. And Dan Lanning would like us to talk about today's college football. We need to focus on what's in front of us. Can't really do that in Tallahassee. They've got a trip to Alabama coming up on Saturday, so that's its own kettle of fish. But leading up to it, again, I'm from the outside. All right, I don't live in Tallahassee. I'm not boots on the beach every day. From the outside, I see the AD get fired leading up to the Alabama game, and I'm like, all right, well, you're telling Mike Norvell you're fired too. It's called alignment, and FSU ain't had a bunch of it. So they're trying to get a little alignment, and the last thing you could do is fire the head football coach, let Alford in any way be involved in it, and then move forward. It just is really unfortunate, but I think that's what the tea leaves are. Let's welcome on right now a guy who can get us through all this. From On Three, it's Ira Schoffel. What's up, friend?
2: How you doing, Chuck?
1: Doing all right. I saw the lights go out. That wasn't so super great. And then it was just kind of a chaotic week. Michael Alford was fired. Were you surprised at the timing?
2: No, totally. Because we started kind of getting some word last week that it might be coming. I think part of it was maybe he wasn't in town, so they waited till the weekend when he got back into town to do it. But, it's obviously when you're as bad at football as Florida State has been for the last 3 years, a school like Florida State, changes have to come, and sometimes it's not just the coaching staff. And I think FSU looks at the whole situation and says that they've got to really fix a lot of things. And so I'm not going to say Michael Alford's the fall guy for that, but I do feel like they want to make some sweeping changes, and that includes going all the way to the top, the athletic director.
1: What does this say about Mike Norvell's future? Is this 2+2?
2: Yeah, I mean, sports are crazy. Something could happen and this team just turns it around and makes some kind of crazy run. As long as you're employed, you have a chance, but I think it's a very slim chance. You know, I think the odds are that, you know, Mike Norvell's going to be terminated at some point this season. I think it could be one more embarrassing loss. It could be, just an accumulation of a few losses that look bad. So I think it's more likely than not that he won't make it through the rest of the season. And, I think they'll, be doing both searches probably at the same time, because I don't know that you're going to be able to get an AD in place in 4 to 6 weeks. And I think there's a good chance they may have to be doing kind of both searches at the same time.
1: This guy knows why we want to have him on. Ira Schoffel, War Chants, where you can consume him at On Three. Ashton Daniels. He's been fine. He's been kind of tough in the ground game. I've liked him there. I think if you throw it all into the kettle, he's been fine. Have you seen anything up close from Ashton Daniels to suggest that he can help pass them to a better season than we're expecting?
2: Well, I mean, that's the problem right now, is that they can't get the passing game going really at all. I mean, he threw for, 125 yards against SMU, and SMU was daring them to throw the ball. They were bringing, because, Florida State has been running the ball pretty well in these first couple of games, and Usman Cromaw has looked very good. Sam Singleton's looked good. So SMU, in a lot of passing situations, was bringing a safety down and trying to challenge them, and Florida State didn't make them pay for that. A couple of times, Ashton either didn't see it or threw it late, or the receiver couldn't make the play, but they're going to have to throw the ball better to have a chance. And certainly, as long as the defense isn't playing well, I mean, that's the other problem, is they're giving up too many busted plays or giving up too many third down conversions on defense, and that's kind of putting more pressure on the offense.
1: I was looking at Arkansas, talking about them earlier, and Chris Marshall, the 5-star transfer, I was like, if I see man coverage, that's easy. I'm throwing it to him. Right. That's supposed to be Deuce Robinson in Tallahassee. How is he through 2 weeks? Is he healthy and right? Does he have a passing game and a quarterback who can help him put up numbers?
2: I think he's probably frustrated. I do think he's healthy. I don't think there's any concern there. They just have not been able to get him the ball. Now, sometimes, they are doubling him sometimes, or, shaving a safety over on occasion. But, at some point, you just have to give him a chance, right? I mean, if you're 6'6", picks and you have ball skills, they need to give you a chance. See, you know, he did get one chance in the SMU game. It didn't come up with it, and that was the ball was thrown late, as is sometimes the case with Ashton Daniels. But you know, they've got to get him involved. I mean, you know, he and Mekhi Dansey, who's, you know, the speedster that they have out wide, those two guys have been relatively non-factors. Their leading receiver so far is a running back, Sam Singleton. And you know, I think part of the issue was, you know, Ashton Daniels earlier in his career had a real problem with turnovers, and I think that they've worked so hard on him not making a big mistake that I think he's been reluctant to take chances, and they're going to have to take chances. Like you said, they're going to Tuscaloosa. That Alabama offense looked very good in the second half of that game. They're not going to win a low-scoring game at Alabama. They're going to have to take some chances, and that comes down to Ashton Daniels being willing to do it.
1: So you were talking about the offensive line. They're really challenged against SMU. And Norvell kind of reopened some battles, didn't he?
2: Yeah.
1: Talk about the chance for the Florida State O-line to move the Bama defensive front.
2: Yeah, I mean, that's going to be a tall task. And, you know, as you said, you know, there were a couple of position battles that kind of came up late in preseason camp. Not late, but midway through preseason camp. Really, when you should be kind of solidifying things, they opened things up a little bit, left guard and right tackle. And they ended up going with the guys they had. And then after a game and a half, the whole first game, we thought they might rotate a little bit just to see what guys looked like, but they didn't. They rode with the same five the whole first game. But then midway through the second game, they were really struggling at right tackle. So they moved right guard Nate Pabst out to right tackle. They brought in a guy, a Troy transfer, Paul Bowling, and moved him into right guard. And I think that helped a little bit, but they haven't said whether or not they're going to stick with that moving forward or try to go back to what they originally were doing. But yeah, the offensive line has not been good enough. And it's, you know, again, one of these situations where you have, four or five new starters. And, last year, Herb Hand, the offensive line coach, has been around forever. He did a great job with five new starters. This year, it's taken longer for them to get into a groove.
1: Wrapping up, Iris Schoeffel, get him at On Three. It's War Chant. All right, so how do you think this unfolds on Saturday? What is the most likely scenario?
2: It's a tall task. I think the line's gone up to about 20 now.
1: Yeah.
2: Florida State, the biggest concern for me is defensively. You know, we thought with Tony White, this is his second year as defensive coordinator. If you look at his defenses in Nebraska and at Syracuse, you know, they might have a stinker here or there, but in general, they were pretty good. They made a lot of plays, and these first two games in year two were surprising. New Mexico State made a lot of big plays against them in the SMU, had 580-something yards of offense and four turnovers. They could have probably had 650, 700 yards of offense if they played a clean game. So to me, that's the biggest concern. The way Alabama's offense looked in the first half Saturday might have given FSU fans a little hope, but I think there's so much talent on that offensive quarterback and some of the skill guys that I just think Florida State's gonna have a tough time keeping it close. And as I said at the beginning, it may only be one more embarrassing loss for Mike Norvell. If it's embarrassing on Saturday, it wouldn't be a shock to see them make a change. Now, if they can play competitively, then, we may keep looking at this saga for another week or two.
1: So they lost Williams, the linebacker, the rest of the year. Anything else on the injury front from Norvell?
2: No, I think they're pretty decently they're in pretty decent shape. Isaiah Williams, that freshman linebacker, is a guy they really wanted to get in the mix. He's a talented kid. At one point, he was the number one linebacker in the country. But yeah, he's out for the season. I think they're okay. I mean, I think Ashton Daniels, actually the quarterback, was a little bit banged up coming out of the SMU game, but it sounds like he's back to full go of practice. And I think they're in pretty good shape, so they won't have that as an excuse. The bigger question is, do they have enough talent?
1: This guy knows. Always appreciate the time, Ira. Thank you.
2: Appreciate you, Chuck. Thanks.
1: Ira Schoeffel, War Chant, On Three. So what's the path? What do we all think? If they're relatively healthy, there's a freshman linebacker, by the way, who had played some on special teams, and so he had actually missed his senior year with an injury as well, and then had come back and had another injury. So Norvell said he's going to miss the rest of the year. But he talked about Deuce Robinson and said, no, he's healthy. It's just a good connection thing, and it's a game plan, et cetera. So he went through all of it, and they're a relatively healthy squad. Just wonder if there's anything we didn't know about yet. So healthy squad. Upperclassman quarterback. He is a little gun shy about the turnovers, and I mean at you don't get a choice in this, but between a guy who won't let it rip and a guy who have to kind of reel it in a little bit, I'd rather have the guy got to reel it in a little bit. The thing about playing quarterback is you have to make plays. And so if you're Ashton Daniels and it's gun shy, if you're in the back of your mind, don't turn it over, don't turn it over, don't turn it over. It's the, you know, kid in the outfield, don't hit it to me, don't hit it to me, don't hit. It's the same thing. And with Ashton Daniels, and it was a problem early in his career, it absolutely was. But as a quarterback going on the road into that sort of environment, there's no way you're going to win by just holding serve at QB, especially when the best player on the team is a wide receiver. He had 5 catches through 2 games. And you could be 2-0. You could be 2-0. You weren't overwhelmed by the opposition. He's got 5 catches. You have to have somebody else to put the risk in there versus the reward of saying, we're going to try to body up. We're going to double Deuce Robinson. Okay, well, that's easy to do. What about the other 4 eligible receivers? Do something with them. All right, we're going to have a short break and wrap up our one.
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10: Here's your Fox Sports Shoals updated forecast. A heat advisory continues until 8 p.m. tomorrow night. Ample sunshine expected this afternoon with daytime highs approaching 99. Clear skies again tonight. Lows level off around 74. Highs level off around 98 tomorrow. Mainly sunny skies. From the Weatherology Weather Center, I'm meteorologist Ray Miller. Right now, it's 96 degrees.
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1: I got a lot of respect for Auburn. It's a great place, good people. I got a lot of friends. My wife went to school there, you know what I mean? And so a lot of crossover, but I'm a Florida Gator, and everybody affiliated with me closely is a Florida Gator, or they're not affiliated with me closely.
2: John Summerall, he's the head coach, and he's correct. Will Muschamp, there are some things he got right. His sideline wardrobe this season so far is not one of them. He has access to any cloth good on planet Earth that has the Texas logo and the burnt orange and whatever else. He needs to choose some different ones, especially when you be sweating buckets. Like, all right, anyway, Will Muschamp, one of the things he got right when he was at South Carolina ahead of a Georgia game one year, he was asked about his history playing at Georgia and coaching and all that stuff. He's like, there's no we. He's like, we is wherever your paycheck is. He says, we is South Carolina, I can promise you. Well, he's correct about that. And that's what John Summerall is saying as well. They've got Auburn. Is that supposed to be a more high-profile game? Neither team's ranked, and I guess both could wind up ranked. But the brands, the history, the all of that, record books, all and everything that you would find on ESPN Classic. Auburn and Florida, my goodness, what a game. It's the second best game in the conference at 7:30. And if you are an unaffiliated fan to Auburn or Florida, and even if you are for some folks, that LSU Ole Miss setting, by the way, Pete Golding, voice of reason. Have we seen that? So Will Muschamp, he's talking about, like, no matter what your history is, whether you went to Auburn or your wife did or you're from Alabama like John Summerall is, we is where your paycheck is. And so he's got Auburn on Saturday night, so he was asking about the matchup there. When I said that Pete Golding, voice of reason, also Saturday night at that same time, LSU in Oxford, and he put it succinctly, the super emotional, always ahead of it, always quotable Pete Golding. He was asked about the environment he anticipates on Saturday night, and he essentially said, this is a giant chance for Ole Miss to impress, high road wise. Now, I would say if you win the game too, all right, now it's an all-timer. But he was asked about the anticipated environment, and he started waxing about, in Oxford, this is what we're known for and how we treat people and the type of people we are. The whole environment, this is what we're known as. You don't want to let the emotion against one person or one game or one night kind of recolor everything that folks think about you going forward. There were some folks like Harvey Updike. Bama fans are crazy. No, one Bama fan decided to murder a tree. But it can color the perception we have of a much larger group. And so Pete Golding, he has spoken out about it. And I think what he is after is beat Lane and LSU. No fighting. And I play Ray Charles, hit the road, Jack, when it goes all zeros and you've got the dub over LSU. Like, that's what's in his mind. And he says, I don't want us to get caught up in the emotion, win or lose, that's going to alter what really we're known for around here. So Pete Golding, again, very much out there, very quotable, and voice of reason, good for him. There was a big, fun discussion. And Dan Lanning, I gave you his quotes earlier. We need focus on today. We need to concern ourselves with today, not the end of the season. I was actually reading a big fun discussion about December, about the playoff bracket this morning. And who was predicted that's not even close to the biggest takeaway. ESPN is as big as there is. We all know that. Worldwide leader. Okay, good enough when it comes to covering sports, good enough for me. And when it comes to covering college football at ESPN, Heather Denich is top of the ladder there as much as anybody on the payroll. So ESPN, big giant, and then Heather Denich under the college football, big giant herself. So this big fun discussion about the playoff bracket that I had this morning, it was credible. It was realistic conversation that is worth our time to consider. And it was Heather Denich asking the question, college football, playoff, bubble watch. Could the SEC get six teams in? There are 12 teams in this year's playoffs. Got five last year. There are 12 teams in this year's playoffs. Heather's asking the question. It's provocative. It gets your got my attention. Could the SEC get six teams in? But the reason it had my attention wasn't to dive in and see which team she's talking about and who's on the bubble and is it Texas A&M and whoever else. When I saw that ESPN and Heather Denich were talking about this, that meant to me it's a real credible thing that the SEC could get six teams. Whoever they are, I don't care. But it's a real thing because Heather usually doesn't spend her time on, you know, pop-up books or fairy tales, or once upon a time. That's not usually how she taps the keys. So if she's asking it on ESPN, I was like, all right, credible conversation here. So it's credible that the SEC could get six in. The takeaway for me isn't who those are. It's if that happens, Sankey and the league are never budging to 24. You double the number of fingers in the financial pie. Is the SEC going to double its number of teams in that bracket too? Because under this scenario, with Heather Denich and ESPN, which means it's credible, realistic, mainstream, whatever, under a scenario where the SEC gets six of the 12 teams, to make that math work, you'd have to get 12 of the 24. And there normally is like declining returns as you get more teams. You don't get the same for everyone. So at the least, you have to get half the field of 12. That's dang impressive. They're not getting 12 teams in. So that means moving to 24, if they get six in this year, SEC's done with that. Won't consider it because they won't have to. So it's how many of our teams percentage-wise make this playoff bracket, and the $80 million to $100 million the conference makes from the SEC championship game every December. That's a lot of splaining to do before the best and most powerful conference in the sport gets bendy and flexible for everyone else. You got to explain how we're going to have just as many playoff teams in the 24-team bracket as we have in the 12. We mean just as many percentage-wise. If they got half the field this year, that'd be not only an unbelievable accomplishment, but the SEC then has proof this is possible. So tell me how it's possible on your new one that we're going to get 12, or else we don't like that math. And they shouldn't. And it eliminates the need for the two best teams to play in a conference championship, which, as needless as it is, it's a seeding exhibition. We've been on record halfway through 2024. It was October, and it was blatant. Getting to the SEC title game isn't so super groovy anymore. I don't know that it's what we want. So that's been obvious now, but you're still making money. And if everybody's getting broke, everybody in the conference is getting broke off for, I don't know, $4.5 million, $5 million, you've got to replace that cash. And that's what Sankey is saying. Said, I'm not looking to change anything. Y'all are. So if he has an actual example of getting half the playoff seeds in his conference, SEC takes half, all the rest of college football, y'all divide up the other half combined. Give me a path in the 24-team bracket where we can get 12, and there simply is not one. And you're, again, at least $80 million behind, if not more, on the loss of the conference title game. So it was a big, fun discussion. And if you then I did move on to, all right, who's Heather Say? Who are we talking about? Who are the six? And it's everybody you can think of. It's LSU, and if they really are this good, it's Texas A&M, and if they don't have the end of the season meltdown, it's all the names you know. But it's half of the playoff field. And that is a tall order to explain to Greg Sankey and everybody else in downtown Birmingham how you're going to replicate that when you double the playoff field, how you're going to double the number of SEC teams as well.
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13: Here's your Fox Sports Shoals updated forecast. A heat advisory continues until 8 p.m. tomorrow night. Ample sunshine expected this afternoon with daytime highs approaching 99. Clear skies tonight, lows dip down to about 74. From the Weatherology Weather Center, I'm meteorologist Jennifer Wojcicki. Currently, it's 97 degrees.
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2: Chuck Oliver Show rolls along on this here Tuesday, and I'm 58. I've watched a whole lot of football in my life. It takes something for me to stop a game now and go, all right, I don't know that I've ever seen that. Utah ran a speed option sort of play the other night, and the way they – folks, I don't know that I've ever seen it. The dive man actually became the quarterback and pitched to the original guy who – it was a fabulous play. And then Arkansas's defense lost Noah Benny, who's a 6'4", 245-pound tight end wearing a bright red uniform. He got loose for a 57-yard gain, had a few other catches. He got in the end zone, and I have seen that before from Arkansas. The speed option that Utah ran, that was new. Huge plays that turned a three-point advantage into a 42-3 deficit at one point. That was familiar. Let's bring on right now a man who can help us wade through all of this from the Arkansas Democrat Gazette, close personal friend of mine and the show. It's Tom Murphy. Tom, how's your Tuesday?
15: Well, it's going good so far. I'm diving into the matchups in this game, and as you just described, there was a rout in Salt Lake City last Saturday, and I'm looking at the Georgia stats and going, wow, how does Arkansas even try to match up against these guys? It doesn't look very pretty.
2: Yeah, let's talk about the glass, you know, half full for whatever it is. And I mean this, and like I said, you've watched, everybody listening right now, we all know what an SEC game wrecker looks like. Chris Marshall looks SEC legit. Talk about him, and we'll just start with the positive, and then we can go on to KJ Jackson and AJ Hill and whatever else.
15: Yeah, well, Marshall, you know, he's had a troubled past. He's been booted from a couple schools, and he had decent stats at Boise State last year, but he has been their best receiver. He's been the one who's been able to shake man coverage and get a little bit of crack and catch a few balls so far. Their number two guy, C.J. Brown, had five targets last week and caught zero. I'm pretty sure most of those passes were broken up. But anyway, Marshall's caught a 24-yarder on the first drive. They had a really nice scripted first drive. They go down and get a field goal, and you're like, okay, how long can these guys hang? They've got a lead. But they did a fancy play. You were talking about the QB dive turned into the quarterback deal.
2: That was fabulous.
15: That was really fun. The Dampier and Ficklin stuff they do, Arkansas knew it was coming. But when you're watching it happen at lightning speed, you're like, oh, wow, okay. And they did a bunch of different stuff that was, you know, I can't wait to see them the rest of the year. But anyway, their first play, Dampier throws a, you know, behind-the-line pass to Ficklin going left. Meanwhile, their great running back, Wayshon Parker, has released down the other side, the right side, and he gets matched up against the D-end. The D-end did a great job. Steven Soles, former Kentucky player, he was almost stride for stride with Parker, but he was one step behind. Ficklin delivered a great pass, and it went for, I don't know, 50 yards or something. So Utah had a phenomenal game plan, and Arkansas just could not keep up. And, you know, Marshall is one of the few bright lights. They haven't been able to get any kind of running game going yet this year.
2: No, and KJ Jackson can do that a little bit. And I saw some of the good from him, but then I also saw him an interception on a screen pass where it might have been set up a little bit if it could have got the pass there and the running back just had to wait and wait and wait and it gets picked. Tell me, it's been two games with him as the starter. Tell me, close your eyes. What do you see with KJ Jackson? How does this develop?
15: Well, I think he was more comfortable with the way the Petrino offense. He's a smart kid. And I think the Petrino offense that he worked with last year, he was more comfortable because he looked pretty good against Texas. He looked okay against Missouri. But you're like, okay, there's enough here that if he's the starter next year, he can operate. But I think that he's not as comfortable in the new offense here. His numbers don't look good. He was 41% against Utah. He threw that screen pass you're talking about from his back foot.
2: Yeah.
15: And because he did, it floated on him. And it went right through. Brandon Russell jumped, but it went through his hands. He tipped it a little. And then the safety, Benny, who was the brother of the tight end you mentioned who got on the loose, he picked it while falling. So it was a 7-3 game at that point. And when that happened, they make it 15-3. And Arkansas stayed in contact a little bit longer, but late in the second quarter, they ran away with it, and Utah scored touchdowns on four consecutive drives, and most of the Eastern time zone probably was about done watching the game at that time.
2: Yeah, that second quarter is kind of gruesome. So I do want to just get an update, because if you would have asked me, I don't know, 15 days ago, 16 days ago, what's Arkansas after two games? Well, the easy thing, it'd be 1-1. The way that the rest of that game went, the final 45 actually went the other night, and now with Georgia coming in for the early kick, tell me, this is already like danger time for this team for 2026, isn't it?
15: Truly it is. And they, you know, I don't think anybody predicted that they would go win at Utah and would not win the opener against Georgia. They're on the polar opposites of this conference right now. Georgia picked to win it. Arkansas picked to finish last. And so the Ryan Silver, what he has got to be careful of is letting the negativity invade the program, because this was a team that went 2-10 last year. A lot of those games were close. But you look at what's facing them now. They've got Georgia and then Tulsa, okay? Tulsa's the team that beat Oklahoma State, and then Oklahoma State turns around and beats Oregon, who started the season top five. So it's really incumbent upon them to, no matter what happens against Georgia, find a way to get the team enough things they can do and be comfortable with to beat Tulsa somehow. Otherwise, the rest of the schedule is SEC games, and there's not very many that you look at and say, oh, this might be a swing game, a toss-up. I think they won't be favored in most of them.
2: Yeah, it's only 2 or 3 weeks into the season, depending on who we're talking about. But I think everybody else, the next 10 teams, are all 2-0 at this point for Arkansas, no doubt about it. Anything on the injury front? Because I did see, I talked about KJ Jackson. AJ Hill got in. That could have been a scoreboard thing, obviously. Anything about the depth chart, either injury-wise or maybe performance-wise, that you suspect?
15: The running back situation's been... Sutton Smith is a starter, and I don't think that will change. They're using them 3-4 guys there. Their right tackle got dinged up, Bryant Williams, and so we'll be keeping an eye out for him on the mandatory injury list this week. And KJ Jackson's already been named the starter for the week. AJ Hill's first drive looked okay. He completed a couple of fourth downs, including a fourth and long in their own territory. You're like, wow, what are you doing here? But they converted it. I think both of them went to Chris Marshall, the fourth downs, and then he gets a tipped touchdown pass to Ismail Cece. But his next drive did not go so well. He got sacked multiple times, and you could kind of see the rawness in what he's like at the line of scrimmage and checking to the proper protection and all that kind of stuff. So they got a long, long way to go. And to me, that it's just try to keep it close. Try to run the ball. Try to run clock against Georgia. But this is a different Georgia team from my viewpoint. They're blowing people away, and they look a lot more explosive. And wow, it's here we are, week three, and there could be some disappointed fans in the stands on Saturday.
2: Wrapping up, my man Tom Murphy, Arkansas Democrat Gazette. He's the Hogs beat guy, has been for a minute, and does a fabulous job on it. I saw when KJ was, when AJ was in there, that fourth down, I was like, here comes pressure. He was like, we're six. I'm throwing it there. And I was like, that's a good idea, young man. All right, big picture. We just saw Florida State remove their AD. How secure is Hunter Yurecek in Fayetteville?
15: Yeah, there's a lot of fans who are on his tail. They have been. They were on it last year. He's a chairman of the NCAA selection committee, and you know that's a bad look if something were to happen this year. His contract goes through next year, but certainly on shaky ground. I mean, the Sam Pittman hire ended up being. There were moments that they were okay. 21 was a really good season here, but it didn't turn out very well with Sam Pittman. And now this hire is utterly his, and I don't think that Ryan Silverfield and his staff are overwhelmed, but I do believe they're dealing with a near the bottom of the SEC roster in terms of NIL money. So, there's a lot of upset people and anger in Fayetteville these days.
2: Yeah, no doubt about it. Tom, I appreciate the insight, man. Thank you.
15: You bet, Chuck. It's always a pleasure, man. See
2: yes,
15: ya.
2: Yes, sir. Tom Murphy, Arkansas Democrat Gazette. So I don't know. The only way out is through. Well, that part's accurate. I don't know how to get through. If you're Arkansas, if you're Mississippi State, there was always a chance that if you're Jackie Sherrill, and I'll go way on back, Jackie Sherrill, and you decide, whatever it is, I'm going to get the largest freshman class possible and redshirt as many as I can. I'm going to go JUCO. I'm going to take transfers when that wasn't popular, whatever it is. Coach Snyder at Kansas State did it. Jim Grobe, he would go the redshirt everybody at Wake Forest. You could orchestrate, load up, sort of schematically prepare your program for a one season, a couple of years down the road sort of vision. You can do that these days. So I'm going to say, even at a place like Wake, which I just referenced, even at a place like Mississippi State, like there were places that you could load up. And if you got the right one transformational guy, then you had a chance for a really special season. It's not what it is anymore. While it is easier for South Carolina, for instance, to get a Nick Harbor or the kid Darius Gray, the lineman, five-star lineman, going to South Carolina, while it's, quote, easier or it's more built in because if they raise enough money, it's a transaction. And you can almost tilt the scale. Certain, if you pay more money, you can almost do that. Luke Farrelly, if he was at Clemson, enough money tilted the scale. While you can do that, it actually is a net loss for programs like South Carolina. Whoa, wait a minute. How can it be a net loss? If in previous days, Nick Harbor would have never gone there, Dylan Stewart wouldn't be there. If in previous days, you'd have never got a five. How could it be a net loss? Because all of the transformational players are either going to those power programs at a high school or they're transferring there from the, quote, G-level, lower-level programs. But they all wind up at the same Alabama, Georgia, Ohio State, Texas. They all wind up in the same conglomeration of schools, which means that if you're adding two while three opponents on your schedule have all added eight of that level of player. So I'm saying it's a net loss. We only think about if we drop a program like South Carolina into a fishbowl and say, well, look, they could have never gotten that kid pre-name, image, likeness. Yes, but all the other great players would have been spread out to Southern Miss, Tulane. I don't know. Randy Moss would have been at Marshall. Like, that's really how it used to be. I was doing Conference USA games back in the day. Y'all know Jonnu Smith? Guy's turned into probably a 10-year NFL veteran. He's good. He's put together a good career. He got paid. He was at Florida Atlantic running routes, and he stayed there. Then went to the league. That would have never happened. That would have been a feeder program, a year or two, and then Jonnu's on the market, and he probably goes to Nebraska, Penn State, Virginia Tech, Clinton, somewhere. So, yes, while some of the more borderline programs can get one or two of these kids, the teams they play against are soaking up all of those kids from the FAUs of the world. So that's just kind of the world we live in right now. Ain't nothing easy about it. So I don't know. Like, the only way out is through. All right, Arkansas. Make it out through. I raise money. Shake the magic tree outside. After you've talked to the Walmart people and the chicken folks, it's not that long of a list in Arkansas. All right, we will take a short break and continue next.
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27: Here's your Fox Sports Shoals updated forecast. A heat advisory continues until 8 p.m. tomorrow night. High temperatures reach up to 99 this afternoon. Under sunny skies, clear skies tonight. Lows level off around 74. 98 tomorrow, mainly clear. From the Weatherology Weather Center, I'm meteorologist Paul Trombley. Right now, 97.
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1: Talking college football on the Chuck Oliver Show because it's what we do. Mad respect from the Vegas numbers on Friday night in Winston-Salem, North Carolina. Number 5, Miami, which is the only reason I would bring this up, and that's part of the point. Number 5, Miami.

which through two games, again, Stanford, that's a conference game. That's on them. FAMU, they needed a paycheck. They did it for the money. You have, I mean, one of the most incendiary-looking offenses in America right now. Again, Stanford, FAMU, so it's what it is. Darian Mensah has more touchdowns than incompletions. They've outscored the opponents in two games, 122-13. It's a Friday night on the road, and that's always a charged environment, so maybe that home field thing is worth a little more than three, but it would be just a little, and I don't think it's worth anything more than three. I think Friday night on the road, it's the same thing to me as a Saturday. Friday night on the road against Wake Forest. What do you think that number is? It's 20 and a half. That's the respect, I believe, from the Vegas number. Now, on the road in the conference is always a landmine. But when I say this number looks a little light, isn't it supposed to be, I don't know, 24, 27, 20 something, 20 and a half. And I believe the respect there, Jake Dickert, he's the Wake Forest coach. Jake Dickert, do any of us care about the impossibly good job he's doing? I don't think so. I know I don't pay much attention to it, and I have a really good idea how Friday night goes, but that's a win-win. That arrangement, that's a win-win for the coach and the program. Dickert leaving Wazoo, heading to Wake after Dave Clawson declared uncle. They host Miami, and they're only a 3-touchdown dog at home on the emotionally charged Friday night. And I think that is a reflection of the on the road in the conference, blah, blah, blah. But also, it's not like if they were at Syracuse, it'd be more. If they were at Stanford again somehow, it'd be more. Well, they're at Wake Forest, and it's not more. It's, quote, only 20 and a half. Credit to Dickert, the staff, whoever's convinced donors to, I don't know, shovel pyramids of cash into the name, image, likeness inferno with zero hopes of winning anything of substance. Okay? The Demon Deacons, against that background, the Demon Deacons, for their level of football, they're winning something at a level of substance. That is not a backhanded compliment or a dig at them when I said at their level. They're in the ACC and they're Wake Forest. If they were in the ACC and they were Miami, it'd be different. If they're in the SEC and almost anybody, it'd be different. But we know what this is. There's a split coming, and Wake Forest ain't even pretending they're getting above the line. SMU is. SMU is assistant. We were getting above the line in 4 years. Wake Forest is like, yeah, we're going to do what we do. So all context included, all understanding of the landscape today, et cetera, all that. 9 wins last year and figuring out how to make kids care about a bowl game. 2-0 this season. They got a home win, which they were supposed to, over an overmatched opponent. And then they had a Purdue's not very good. But after the opening win versus Akron, they got a double overtime win on the road versus Purdue. So, well, Purdue's no good. Well, they're also not 2-0, and Wake Forest is. They're going to be 2-1 by every reasonable. I don't care. And David picked up the stone and he slung it. That doesn't apply in college football, rarely. Before the season goes potentially sideways to whatever degree it may this fall, recognition to Jake Dickert and the AD and everybody else in Winston-Salem, they are doing their best to punch up. That is what I can tell you. Chuck Oliver Show continues on Tuesday, and they're doing a really good job of it. Gio Lopez is the quarterback there. He's top 15 nationally after a couple of weeks, and he's physical as all get out, too. He actually ran for the touchdown in overtime to tie and then gave him the 2-point conversion to win. He's having a really strong start to the year, and playing Miami is a whole different level. So that's what's coming up. Auburn and Florida, I'd mentioned they were playing on Saturday night. And it's the second best game in the SEC at that time because you got LSU and Oxford. But for the folks who are interested, or you put it on the DVR, you catch it on Sunday whenever, there are two interesting overlaps, again, just a couple of weeks into the season, between the two transfer quarterbacks. Aaron Filo,

0: One little nugget for the back of your mind, for whatever it may matter. Alice Golish was the head coach at South Florida last year. And so intimidation, or when they had to go into Gainesville, like, they did the job. So there's no magic or mojo or intimidation or anything like that. So that's one thing. But the two quarterbacks, it's been similar through the first 2 weeks. Aaron Filo has not gotten the ball as far as his receivers are too often. He's been really good and looks sharp. And I mean, like, the fastball, the one, the Hummer on the shorter to intermediate routes, and the screen game's been fantastic. On some of the deeper throws, he has left receivers wanting. Byron Brown, I think, has just been late on stuff. And so when you look at these two quarterbacks, they're obviously going to be the focus on Saturday. You got a Jaden Ball on one side, but those two quarterbacks, the teams are 2-0, and they have put up numbers, but so far through the first couple of weeks of the season, both of them have come up a little short in one specific way. So I'm wondering how that may play out if Filo puts a little more oomph behind it, or Byron Brown, the anticipation's a little bit better. But they've been good, but they can be a lot better.
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0: King here, and boy, can't wait for it to be King there. Just a couple of weeks from now, college football starts, and we will be broadcasting the Chuck Oliver Show live again from our home away from home, Harris Cherokee, in Cherokee, North Carolina. 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
7: Here's your Fox Sports Shoals updated forecast. A heat advisory continues until 8 p.m. tomorrow night. Ample sunshine expected this afternoon, with daytime highs approaching 99. Clear skies again tonight. Lows level off around 74. Highs level off around 98 tomorrow. Mainly sunny skies. From the Weatherology Weather Center, I'm meteorologist Ray Miller. Currently 97.
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0: college football the way we do, and if we DeLorean back to Saturday, I'm watching OU and Michigan get after it. And I know what Kyle Whittingham does. Like, the whole time he's been a head coach, I know what he does. It's the pressure. Like, whatever it is, he's going to pressure you. If it's defense, that's easy. He wants to man coverage, and I'm going to pressure you up front. Special teams, he likes that as well. Well, I thought it was going to bite him on Saturday because he tried to pressure on a 4th and 4. Do it on a 4th and 6. And he got a – Michigan got a penalty on the punt. Oh, you got another shot. And I was like, that's not what you want to do against Oklahoma. Well, he also pressured in the secondary like he's known to. And John Mateer, even by his own words after the game, he's like, yeah, I missed some throws. John Mateer never really figured that out. And I know it's a good core of receivers. And at some point, they'll be able to run the ball. But almost none of that happened this past Saturday. Michigan 17, Oklahoma 10 was your final. Let's welcome on right now from KRF Norman, holding it down afternoon. This is Tyler McComas. Tyler, what's up, friend?
1: Woo! It is hostile around here, Chuck. This is as disappointed, and they had a 6-7 season a couple of years ago. This is disappointed by a loss as I've seen this fan base in a while. Wow.
0: All right. I don't mean to be sunshine and half full here, but I do want to state something just first to get it out of the way. The defense played phenomenal. They gave up 10 points and then had the ball on the 6-yard line. So I say they gave up 10 points. Is that registering? Does that matter to anybody that what Venables does, at least they still operated at a high level?
1: Yeah, I mean, I still think the thought around here is that there was some still missed opportunities by the defense. Now, we judge this defense with the lens that, like, we hold it to an incredibly high standard, right? So the fact that, you know, there was a ball laying on the turf with 5 OU defenders around it, yeah. They don't recover it. Instead of getting the ball at midfield, Michigan pins you inside the 1. Still too many missed tackles for what you think this defense should be. And, yeah, they only let up, I mean, really 10 points because they get the short field and they score the touchdown. But Michigan would have some drives where you had them on 3rd and long and you let Bryce Underwood complete something like 5-minute drives, multiple 5-minute drives, a 7-minute drive in there too. So it was just that they weren't able to get off the field enough. You let them kind of dictate the tempo and everything and how they wanted to play. And Michigan felt like it really controlled the time of possession. So did they play good enough to win? Yeah, I think that they did. But I think there's still a lot of people around here saying the tackling isn't where it needs to be. They're not doing a good enough job of creating turnovers. And they didn't do an awesome job early getting off the field on 3rd down, which allowed Michigan to have some longer drives than what you want.
0: Yeah, that J.J. Buchanan guy's uncanny sometimes. Ain't no doubt about that. So the part of the takeaway for me was everything we want to say about John Mateer and the offense, and it was really not good. I want to notate they were on the road. They were playing a very good, well-coached defense who likes to pressure you, and I've already brought that up. All right, explain what happened offensively, because that's not the Mateer and Arbuckle offense that I have been waiting to see kind of consistently since they showed up from Wazoo.
1: Same. It's mind-boggling. I don't really know what the offensive game plan was Saturday. When you go back and watch the game, and I think that's what everybody's really just surprised about, is it feels like you've got QB issues and you've got OC issues, which isn't good. And just overall as a team, Chuck, like what I said all week long going into that game is this is kind of a prove-it game. I think OU's really good. I think that's the case. But if you're that team, you'll go up to Michigan. I know it's not easy to win in the Big House, but you'll go up to Michigan and you'll win this game. Prove it. Prove to me and everybody else that you are a really good football team. And I think they did the exact opposite offensively. I mean, really, it was a disaster. And there was some early success in the run game, and they would get it to 2nd and 3. They would get it to 2nd and 2, but then 2 incompletions later, you're punting the ball away. So they had success early in the run game, but that's why everybody's so upset with Ben Arbuckle. It's why not just run the ball when it looks like you might be able to? Quit putting so much on John Mateer's plate when he clearly isn't that level of quarterback. It feels like the OC thinks that John Mateer is a quarterback, that he's really not, and he's really not capable of making plays. I mean, you saw off-balance throws, the sidearm stuff. You cannot throw that interception late. I mean, you, in that spot, a tie game in the 4th, you can't throw that. it was a disaster for John Mateer. And is it all ready to say hot seat for Ben Arbuckle? I don't know, but about 15 minutes ago, he was asked that very question on his Tuesday press conference. And, of course, he said that he's not thinking about that. But those are the conversations going on here, that you've played two games, and the local media is already asking Ben Arbuckle if he thinks about coaching for his job the rest of the year.
0: So I'm sure, like you and everybody else, it was obvious to see that they found something. That was a schematic thing with Rocky Beers, the tight end, and they started pushing that button. God bless them. What's supposed to happen in the passing game? Talk Satania, talk Trell Harris, because the vision, again, it's great to have a versatile tight end as a changeup, and it's obvious that they did their scouting and they found that. What's the passing game supposed to be with Mateer?
1: Oh, boy. Another great question, because we've been trying to figure out what this offensive identity is supposed to be really since Ben Arbuckle got here. I think they want to hit on a lot of short stuff with Satania and just find open space for him. I think they want to stretch the field with Trell Harris, and I think they want to find up matchup problems for Rocky Beers like they were able to at times on Saturday. Here's the problem. There is a rumor out today that Trell Harris took a pretty vicious hit in that game, and he may be out for the season. So that's, we haven't, I mean, Brent Venables has his press conference right now, so I'm sure he'll be asked about that. I'll be interested to hear what he says, but there's a chance that, you know, who I thought you was your number two receiver is now out for the remainder of the year. Satania just couldn't get open. He couldn't get loose. I thought Michigan did a really, really good job on him. They tried to get him going on some jet sweep stuff, but nothing really doing there for the most part. So if this Trell Harris news is true, they're going to have to find a way to get even more opportunities for Satania, even more opportunities for Rocky Beers, and enter Elijah Thomas, a sophomore. He's going to have to step up and make some big plays. But, yeah, potentially some really bad news for OU's wide receiver corps today.
0: My goodness. Did Parker Livingstone get himself put on the pay-no-mind list?
1: I mean, he didn't do much in week one, and then that costly fumble
0: when
1: you're finally moving it on the plus side of the field. Now, with Trell Harris out, like, he's going to have to play more. But, yeah, and he never just – you never really heard much about him in training camp saying, okay, we see it. We're seeing what we paid for here and why we thought this was a great get. He's really starting to do some good things. He was sidelined with an injury all spring, and maybe he's still trying to find his way back health-wise. I don't know, but that fumble was bad, and, I mean, I don't know. It's gone about as bad as you could for him in his first two games here.
0: All right, let's talk. This is just projections here, because I was at the beginning of the game last week against Michigan. I was like, man, when they go into Athens with that defense, now I'm thinking about going into Athens with that offense. What are the options, and I hate to even bring this up, I can't believe it, behind John Mateer if there's either an injury this year or if there is just a choice to maybe change it up?
1: Well, there's really two, and I don't know if any of those are necessarily really good options, but you've got Whit Neubauer, who is technically your backup quarterback right now. Is he the future of the program? No, I certainly wouldn't say that. But he is your backup quarterback right now. They got him out of the transfer portal, what, a couple of years ago from Mercer. He's listed as a junior. Obviously hasn't started a game at OU. He redshirted last year. Unless John Mateer turns into something that he clearly wasn't Saturday, and I think fair to say just hasn't been so far the majority of his OU career, all bets are off on the season. Like, I don't think Whit Neubauer can help rescue the season as a backup quarterback, or even Bo Bentley, who was a big get for them in recruiting. They got him away from LSU. We'll see if even he's the future, but it kind of feels like there's not necessarily an answer behind Mateer. At this point, you're kind of stuck with it, and it's Mateer or bust. Not to say that they wouldn't kick the tires on trying somebody else at some point, but I don't think that's going to happen until, you know, you've got your third loss and it looks like your playoff hopes are over.
0: So, New Mexico, I respect all opponents. I don't know. They got a quarterback from Oregon they got in. So, you know, anything can happen. But that should be a winnable situation on Saturday. But then it's the game I talked about. Georgia, it's got the game in Dallas. They've got Kentucky, South Carolina, Florida, Ole Miss. Like, the schedule just goes on and on. What is your recalibrated vision of this team, potentially a record for the first 12 games?
1: If I said 8-4, I think people around here might be optimistic, maybe closer to 7-5. I mean, that's kind of the scary thing, is you clearly had a massive setback, and now we're going to figure out everything over the course of the next three games. I mean, you got to face the number one ranked and the number two ranked team in the country in two of your next three games. And could a 9-3 SEC team make the college football playoff this year? Maybe. It hadn't happened yet, clearly. I mean, but there's a chance with, you know, the extra SEC game. But Oklahoma's not going to be 9-3 if they start off 2-3 with two more losses coming to Georgia and Texas. They have to figure out a way. If you're going to be calling me in late October about OU's chances to make the playoff, they have to go 2-1 in their next three. And obviously that's going to be very, very difficult. They're probably going to be a double-digit underdog in Athens and, of course, in Texas as well. So I asked this very question yesterday. I got a lot of 6-6s and 7-5s. Because it's not just the fact that it was one loss. It's the fact that that felt like it was a must win because of the rest of the schedule that you have. And Mississippi State looks better today than what we thought they were going to look a few weeks ago. Florida's doing some good things. I know they haven't played anybody, but if they go down and win at Auburn, you might really start to think differently about Florida. So even the games that you looked up as maybe some of the more winnable ones in the SEC, those teams so far look really, really good and better than expected. And just how bad offensively it was with your quarterback and OC. I know some people around the SEC may just look at it and say, well, you only lost by a touchdown on the road at Michigan. That is true. But there are just deeper issues there that have been around here offensively really since Brent Venables took over. They have been a problem. They're still a problem. And some pretty incredible things are going to have to happen here if OU is going to carve out a way to get back to the playoff. That was a big setback.
0: Last thing, and it's about Bryce Underwood. That question, does he have it? And we all know with a quarterback, like, you can see a guy play and, you know, nah, he doesn't have it, or he can be an SEC game wrecker. What do you see with Bryce Underwood? Does he have it?
1: No, I don't think so. I will really commend Michigan's staff. They had the perfect game plan for him on Saturday. The perfect
0: just
1: game
0: enough
1: plan.
0: Rope.
1: And to Bryce Underwood's credit, he executed it. Yep. That should have been the same game plan that OU runs with John Mateer. Let's roll him out. Let's get him some easy throws. Let's get him involved in the run game. I thought he was really good. No, I mean, Bryce Underwood I don't think is good enough to still get Michigan to the playoff or to, you know, make a deep run in the playoff. But at least for that Saturday, they had a very, very good and very, very efficient game plan for him. So I still think Bryce Underwood is what he is, and he's going to have some issues this year. But their game plan was awesome. A side note, because I know that you'll find this interesting, over 111,000 people were in the Big House on Saturday. I'm not going to tell you it wasn't a cool experience. It was cool. I didn't know 111,000 could be that quiet in such a big game. It's not a loud venue.
0: It's not. And it's, we've talked about that before. The design of it, the sound just disappears. It's like it's in the air for a couple of seconds, and then where did it go? You're right. That is so interesting that was part of your takeaway, because everybody who goes there for the first time is go, I have 100,000 people, and it was kind of like white noise the entire time.
1: Amazing college town. I think Ann Arbor is great. Granted, we went there and you know, the right time of the year, the weather was perfect, high 60s, mid 70s, all of that. But, yeah, going to Big House is cool. It's just, I think every other place I've seen a game in the SEC was louder than 111,000 in that building.
0: Tyler, good stuff, brother. Thank you for coming on today.
1: Yeah. You bet. Anytime.
0: All right. K-Ref, Norman, that's where he lays it down. Chuck Oliver Show, now available on YouTube. You can be watching right now. You can watch us live starting at 11 Eastern time each day. If you want to see it live, you can see the best clips from the show and full episodes in the library as well. Search for Southern Sports Today on YouTube. All right. Again, appreciate Tyler coming on from K-Ref and Norman. He's the afternoon drive host out there. He already asked the fans yesterday, hey, what's your recalibrated wins loss? And he's like, I got a bunch of sixes and sevens. This is a team that as recently as the first quarter on Saturday, I was like, man, that defense is bad news. They're going to be a playoff team. And now everything, just because of the way they lost, it wasn't just the numerical thing. It's a close game. Close game. Absolute fourth quarter game. But how it played out, my goodness. All right. So, again, always good to hear from Tyler. Short break. Wrap it up next.
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12: Here's your Fox Sports Shoals updated forecast. A heat advisory continues until 8 p.m. tomorrow night. Ample sunshine expected this afternoon with daytime highs approaching 99. Clear skies tonight, lows it down to about 74. From the Weatherology Weather Center, I'm meteorologist Jennifer Wojcicki. Currently, it's 96 degrees.
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9: I'm Chuck Emmer with your Cherokee Indians High School Sports Update. Cherokee sits with a 1-2 record after falling last week to Meek 68-14. The Indians welcome in 4-0 Red Bay this Friday at 7 from W.L. Harris Stadium. In a volleyball tri-match, Cherokee goes to Tharptown, where they'll face Sheffield and Tharptown today at 5:30. That's been your Cherokee Indians High School Sports Update.
10: Here's your Fox Sports Shoals updated forecast. A heat advisory continues until 8 p.m. tomorrow night. Ample sunshine expected this afternoon with daytime highs approaching 99. Clear skies again tonight, lows level off around 74. Highs level off around 98 tomorrow, mainly sunny skies. From the Weatherology Weather Center, I'm meteorologist Ray Miller. Right now, 96.
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13: I'm Chuck Hammer with your Calvert Heights Wildcats High School Sports Update. 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The Wildcats welcome Rogers to the Mountain this Friday with kickoff at 7 from Amos Mitchell Stadium. In a volleyball tri-match scheduled for later today, Calvert Heights will host Wilson and Waterloo starting at 4. 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
14: Here's your Fox Sports Shoals updated forecast. A heat advisory continues until 8 p.m. tomorrow night. Lows level off around 74 tonight under clear skies. High temperatures reach up to 98 tomorrow, mainly clear skies. Lows dip down to about 73 tomorrow night, mainly clear skies. From the Weatherology Weather Center, I'm meteorologist Ray Miller. Right now, 95.
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1: Man.
2: Kent, what is it, A?
0: A is right, and you are the winner today. Yeah. Bam.
1: There it is. There it is.
2: Awesome.
3: Kent.
2: I feel like I've won 2 days in a row now.
3: Look at that.
1: Yo, man, and thanks for all your support, Kent.
3: Look at that. One yesterday with his Chiefs, one on the show today. Hey, Kent, you the man. Appreciate you, buddy. Get that grilling apron.
0: Congratulations.
3: Got the Nerf football. You got the koozies, your little tailgating.
0: Yeah, another big box of koozies has been ordered and is on the way. So if you're a winner like in the past month or so, I have all those prize packs ready to go. We're waiting on the shipments of koozies so that we can send them all out.
1: Nice. And you know what I got? A young-ass team, rejuvenated knee, and Kenneth Walker, baby. K-9, baby.
3: There you go.
1: K-9, let's go. We're back. Baby Chiefs are back.
0: It's good seeing you when Hell we're yeah. inside the regular season now, and we'll see you on the show next week.
1: All right. Damn, Skippy will. Later, Danny G.
3: Later, bud.
1: Yo, later, thanks, Byron. Patrick. Later, Sam. Great see to you. See you guys. Patrick Mahomes, out of here. Later, guys.
4: He's back, bye. Baby. He's back.
3: He's back in a big way. Who do the Chiefs play week two? I have not schedule watched.
5: Colts, Sunday night football.
0: That's right.
3: Ooh, well, that is.
1: Colts. We played a Colts Sunday night.
3: Thank you, Patrick. Thank you.
5: Thank you, man.
3: Later, Patrick. You know, you guys made fun of me off the air and on the air. I mean, you guys make fun of me
5: behind your back. Yeah.
3: And behind my back. So, yeah, pretty much everywhere.
5: Yeah.
3: Saying that I don't give the Colts much credit this year.
5: And you said every time we schedule watched and it was against the Colts, you had that team beating the Colts.
3: Well, in my mind, Daniel Jones, remember, what were they, 8-1 and then they lost 8 games in a row?
5: Yeah.
3: To end the season.
5: Exactly.
3: And then, you know, they lost this past week, so that make it 9 in a row. So
5: they seem pretty average.
3: They're playing in Kansas City, and right now the Chiefs are only 6.5-point favorites.
5: Oh, wow.
3: And you could argue that, you know, the eye test, or what I like to do a lot of times when I'm looking at point spreads is I guess what I think they are, and if I'm way off on one,
5: you stay away.
3: No, then I'm like, ooh, that's interesting. Like, I would have thought 8.5 or something, right?
5: Okay.
3: Based on last night and then looking on point, to me, 6.5 seems like a gift. I at home, Kansas City, maybe short
5: you.
3: Week. That's the only thing you could argue, short week, right? So, hey, do what you want. I love the Chiefs only given 6.5. All right. Now, before we get to DB, in fact, you know, let's go to DB for an update and then a deep thought about whether or not people are really mad about some of these stories in the world of sports. What's up, DB?
6: Guys, Texas quarterback Archie Manning did issue an apology today for laughing and making a comment at an AI-generated video involving Texas head coach Steve Sarkisian and ESPN reporter Holly Rowe. This is what he said on social media, quote, "There's nothing funny about it. It's easy to say I didn't mean it, but I know my words and actions were hurtful to a lot of people. I do not take that lightly, and I am deeply sorry for that." He also specifically apologized to Roe in a statement. Roe took to social media saying that she has accepted Arch's apology, confirming that the sides have spoken and is moving on from the incident. Last night, Chiefs got that win against the Broncos, but in the game, Mansoor Delane, the team's first-round pick and rookie corner, did suffer a shoulder injury. NFL Network says that the X-rays were negative, expected to miss minimal time, according to the report. Eagles guard Landon Dickerson headed to IR. Browns running back Dylan Sampson, the same, as both are dealing with knee injuries. Jets wide receiver Sterling Shepard is signing with the New York Jets practice squad. NBA Commissioner Adam Silver addressing expansion today, saying that they still expect a decision by the end of the year. Silver did say Seattle right now would be ahead of Las Vegas because of their current arena situation. So it may not be two teams, could be one, but something to at least watch. Silver also addressed the Portland situation and saying it would be a, quote, failure, end quote, if they don't keep the Blazers in Portland. And one other note involving Adam Silver, Indiana Fever forward Sophie Cunningham told reporters that she has spoken with Silver about the topic of the next WNBA commissioner. Cunningham said she's had multiple conversations with Silver and feels confident that they will hire someone who can take the lead to the next level. Guys, back to you.
3: Thanks, DB. Thanks, Dan Byer. Now, there were three stories that popped out to me and Covino in the world of sports that had to do with, like, whether or not people fake care or they really care.
7: Yeah, they're all sort of like, is this a tone-deaf story or are you okay with it? Because a lot of people appear to be angry about these stories. One of them, the first one, includes my New York Yankees, who clinched last night. Toronto lost. They won. Judge hit a bomb. He seems to be back. They clinch. They're in the All-Stars. They're in the playoffs postseason for what, 34th season in a row? And I get it. It always seems automatic. But
3: it is an automatic. It's a long season. They've gone through a lot of ups and downs, injuries. Aaron Judge was out for 99 days. Huh? Number 99 out, 99 days. Giancarlo Stanton was out most of the season. Freed's been on and off. Two times he's been on the IL, right? So lots of injuries, lots of things to overcome, Rodon. And they made the playoffs. So they celebrate. They didn't go crazy like they won the World Series on the field, but once they hit the locker room, champagne was out.
4: That was the sentiment that popping champagne for a wild card clinch is too much.
3: I understand they're the Yankees and they have expectations and, you know, maybe you act like you've been there before, but these are young players. Yeah, it's a different team every year, and why take that for granted?
4: And you say, like, you're the Yankees. The Yankees haven't won in almost 20 years.
3: But that's why they get the criticism for that. And I'm saying, no, I'm cool with it, man. Listen, I don't want them to take that for granted.
4: Whether you're the Yankees, Dodgers, you could be the Rockies, the Marlins. I think if you are with a team from February and March doing, you know, before the season reps and you do go down to spring training, if you're with these same guys and you play 162 games
3: through all the ups and downs,
4: traveling, doing everything, who are you to have a problem with some guys popping some champagne and celebrating the last 6 to 8 months of their life
3: together? There is a lot of, why would you celebrate this? You know, this is only one step.
4: Yeah, but that's the whole point.
3: But a necessary step if you want to win the World Series.
4: That's like saying, you know,
3: not every team gets there. Listen, most of them don't.
4: Can I tell you, as we get older, you know, you hit 20, you hit 30, you hit 40. You start getting older. I'm the minute I hit 40, from that point on, I said, you know what? Anytime there's an opportunity.
3: For 20 years now, you've been saying this?
4: Get out of here. I remember thinking, anytime there's an opportunity to celebrate, I'm going to. A kid's birthday, your friend's anniversary. Hey, we've been doing the show 5 years at Fox Sports or 20 years at SiriusXM or whatever the case may be. I am taking every opportunity to celebrate something positive.
3: You don't know when it's going to happen again if it's ever going
4: to
3: happen again.
4: Not to be all morbid, but you live once. Like, people that back off of celebrations, act like what? You've been there? Well, guess what? You're right. Most of those guys haven't been anywhere.
3: Yeah, a lot of young players with the team for the first time. And again, who's to say you're ever going to be back, right? So I'm not, as a Yankees fan, I'm not mad at it at all, but a lot of people are criticizing the celebration. And like I said, it wasn't overboard, Rich. It was like the champagne party in the locker room. That's all it was.
4: So story one, Yankees overdid it. I think that's BS.
3: Is that tone deaf or is that acceptable?
4: I think it's awesome.
0: Rich hit the nail on the head.
4: Celebrate life, right? These are good moments, right? It's like telling your kids not to get excited about when they accomplish something. Like, come on, it's life. Number two, the Holly Rowe Sark thing and Arch Manning apologizing. When you watch AI videos, yeah, it's offensive because there's nothing funny in the world about hitting a woman. But we live in a world of AI now where get used to people just making a mockery of everything that happens. And social media is the Wild West where people are offensive every day. Apologizing for laughing is a weird thing to do because it's like, yeah, I laughed. We all laugh at inappropriate things.
3: It was inappropriate, but it's not necessarily like, well, it could have been darker humor, right? Like anything's possible.
4: Yeah, and
3: with
4: you know
3: AI.
4: What? I saw ones of also Holly Rowe smacking Sark, and it's like, this is the world of AI. Right. Like I said before, AI is going to destroy us in a decade.
3: And I think the intent was supposed to be funny and playful.
4: And everyone in that media room laughed until someone's like, you know, that is offensive. So everyone's guilty then.
0: You know, it's interesting because recently, I don't know if you guys heard about it, but Good, which is a popular golf company that kind of spurred through YouTube and other stuff, had a deal with Callaway, and they had a commercial that depicted a man running to get a driver and pushing a woman over.
4: I saw that, and they go, yeah. And
0: there was an extreme fallout from it. Golf Channel erased a big break series that they had done with Good. Wow. I believe that officials, as a part of Good, left the position. So it was a really big deal, and I think it's just the optics of whether it's real or fake, but of physical abuse towards women. And so that optics.
4: Agreed. Like I said, there's nothing funny about hitting a woman. But when we live in a world of AI and Sark is sort of rude and brushes off Holly Rowe, when someone makes an AI of him not only being rude, but like slapping her. And then I've seen ones of her being like, oh yeah, and slapping him. That's the world we live in now where every little thing is going to have some AI realistic thing. And it's wrong, but I don't know. I just think, like, again, is anyone really mad? Just be better. You don't make offensive stuff then.
3: Right. Like, I'm not mad at it.
4: Yeah.
3: Because it's just a stupid AI video. And I get it at the same time. All right, I get it.
7: It's not appropriate, but.
3: And the third one that I'll set up and we could discuss when we get back.
7: The third one is, I think, the funniest.
8: Can I just real quick on the slapping thing?
3: Yeah.
8: I feel like there's like this line of when Chappelle's show was on, there was stuff that they did that was like funny and edgy. And people are still like, oh, yeah, that kind of comedy is fine. It's acceptable. And there's other people that like disagree. Like him being like the black racist guy and stuff and like, but there's now people who are like offended by more things and like it's the Chappelle show line, as I call it. It's sort of like 20 plus years ago, we went back there and like maybe weren't offended by as many things.
3: I just think a lot of people have to pretend they're offended, even though if they know something's wrong, right? You could know something's wrong, but still
7: are you telling me Clayton Bigsby was offensive?
8: I don't know if that was that. So wasn't there like a sketch where he's slapping people constantly? Like, isn't that where that slap comes from?
3: No, that was Rick James.
8: Know
3: your Chappelle history.
8: I know.
3: All right, we got more Covino and Rich, and I'll tell you the third story next. It has to do with the Carolina Panthers and ping pong. So hang tight. More Covino and Rich.
0: I love this story.
3: Next.
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17: Here's your Fox Sports Shoals updated forecast. A heat advisory continues until 8 p.m. tomorrow night. Lows dip down to about 74 tonight under clear skies. Daytime highs approaching 98. Tomorrow, mainly clear skies. From the Weatherology Weather Center, I'm meteorologist Jennifer Wojcicki. Right now, it's 95 degrees.
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4: We said people getting mad at Arch Manning for laughing. That's something that wasn't appropriate, but is anyone really mad at him? The Yankees celebrating with champagne.
7: They're getting a lot of criticism.
4: Is anyone really mad at him?
7: Celebrating their playoff clinch last night. And again, it wasn't overboard on the field. I want to point that out. It was like,
27: Cardinals are looking to take a series from San Francisco and looking to get back to 500 as they play game two of a three-game series against the Giants tonight. Welcome in to St. Louis Cardinals baseball. The voice of the Cardinals, John Rooney, along with Rick Yordan, Mike Claiborne, will have the call of the game today.
0: With a fastball down and away.
1: A very animated delivery from Matthews. Swing and a miss. Got him with a slider. That's his third strikeout. 0-2 the count on Koss, and the pitch is swung on and missed. He struck him out with a changeup. The 1-2 pitch is swung on and missed. He got him. Got him with a changeup. Next delivery is a swing and a miss. He struck him out. Another strikeout for Matthews. 2 in the inning, 6 in the game.
0: The left-hander works from the third base side of the rubber. His pitch is swung on and missed, and the Cardinals throw the ball around the infield. 7 strikeouts for Matthews. And that is hit hard up the middle, a base hit to center field on the 3-2 pitch. 2 out of 3 for Sajacy. The runner goes. The pitch is a ball. The throw to second is late. Good slide toward the center field side of the bag, and so JC steals his fourth base of the year. There's a swing and a ground ball up the middle, a base hit to center field. Burleson has just added to his major league leading RBI total by driving in Thomas Sajacy. 110 RBIs for Alec Burleson. 1-0 Cardinal. The 3-2 pitch. Walker takes ball 4. The bases are loaded. A swing, and there's a hit to right field. That's going to score one. And the throw is cut off by the first baseman, Eldridge. The bases are loaded. Herrera scores on the single by Bernal. 2-0 Cardinals. Cox takes his lead. He's going. The pitch is swung on and missed. Throw to second base is offline. And a diving play. Oh, a tag by Webb. Got him on the leg. And the call is out by Mark Wegner, the crew chief. The Giants say, hold on. If that call stands up, that's a strikeabout, throwabout, double play, and it is. Oh, Wynn diving for the ball. The throw is to the first base side, and the tag indeed on the calf of the left leg. Wow.
1: 2-1, and the pitch to him is hit into right field, shallow right field. Walker charges it, makes the catch, and throws a bullet home, and no advancement. The 3-2 delivery is grounded towards Mason Wynn. He's got it, he's up with it, and he throws him out. Good work by Justin Brule, and the Cardinals somehow get out of it here in the seventh inning to maintain their lead.
0: Here's a swing and a miss. A slider strikes out Koss. The 3-2 pitch for Jonah Cox. Strike 3 called. Cox just turns and walks toward the third base dugout. Riley O'Brien pitches to pinch batter Nate Furman. A swing and a miss. 1 down in the ninth inning. A 1-2 pitch. A swing and a miss. 2 down in the ninth inning. McCray is out on strikes. The pitch with 2 outs. Koss swings and rolls it slowly to Mason Wynn. He gloves it, throws it. Got him for a Redbird winner. Wynn throws out Christian Koss, leaving runners at second and third. And the Cardinals beat the Giants. So light it up in downtown St. Louis. 2-1 the final tonight.
27: And that does bring us to tonight's game as right-hander Andre Pallante is on the mound. 12-6, 3.45 ERA. He faced the Giants on Wednesday in San Francisco, allowing a run and 5 hits over 5 innings. He left the game with a 5-1 lead, but the Giants ended up winning the game 7-6. He's 1-0 in 9 career outings and 5 starts against the Giants, a 4.55 ERA. He does have a 1.99 ERA over his last 7 starts. That did include some time on the injured list, but has been very good here in the last couple months or so. The Giants are going to go with right-hander Blade Tidwell, 0-2, 4.82 ERA. He allowed 5 runs, 4 earned over 4 innings when he matched up against Pallante in that same game. He did not figure into what was a Giants win, as the Giants had scored 6 runs in the 8th inning to win that game and beat the Cardinals. Let's take a break. When we come back, we'll hear from Cardinals manager Oliver Marmol. This is Amber and Total Access on the Cardinals Radio Network, powered by Graybar.
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0: Bottle Mama, last night was a fun game. You were able to hold on. It was a good game, and Bernal just continues to impress.
1: Yeah. Very good game. Matthews did a really nice job giving us a good look. Surprisingly, we played a one-run ball game.
0: And, you know, I hadn't seen one of those in about 24 hours.
1: Yeah, and it was good because they brought in the lefty. We isolated Burley as far as being the only lefty, and with some righties behind him. Burley comes through with the knock up the middle to drive in a run. Bernal as well. Strong throw to second base. My goodness.
0: Yes.
1: That's impressive. And then the tag on the other side, and then the final out by Mason as well. Just some good defense, well-played game, bullpen did their jobs, and then it was good to see Riley finish it off.
0: The tag by Mason, maybe one of the most dynamic plays of the season, and I give him credit for staying with it, but I also give the second base umpire credit for staying with a play like that because he was on top of it.
1: That's a tough call. And for him to be on top of it and get that right out the gate without replay was impressive. But the strong throw by Bernal was fun.
0: You know, how much does that fire up a ball club when you see plays like that in the field?
1: Yeah, it's just you get to demonstrate your skill set at the highest level and do something that a lot of people can't do. So we have some high ceilings on this team. It's a young group, but they're starting to show what they're capable of doing.
0: You touched on Quinn Matthews. I thought, obviously, it was his best performance as a big leaguer, and it just seems like we're seeing the growth really start to take place with him as far as his approach, his preparedness, and just his overall mechanics. It seemed like they've changed dramatically.
1: He's done a nice job. Yesterday was good to see. He was on the attack, landed a secondary stuff, and you could just see a certain level of confidence as that game continued to go on. So, yes, there's a lot of room for improvement. He's going to continue to get better.
0: I know we talked yesterday a little bit about your pen and trying to maybe reduce the load for some of the guys who've really had some innings under their belt, and a lot of them had high leverage innings under their belt. So what is the game plan with regard to some of the other pitchers you want to try and get a look at?
1: Yeah, so we'll stagger it so we're not going back-to-back too often with these guys and the guys that have kind of we've used to get to this point, and give opportunities to other guys. When they're available, we'll use our guys and finish games the way we did yesterday with Burl being able to get his out. Stanek was available, and so was Riley. But on days that they're not, like tonight, then other guys will see the field and look forward to giving those opportunities.
0: And you know what? Opportunities, that's the right word, because this is going to reflect on what things look like for them in 2027.
1: Correct. And that's exactly what we're going to find out about.
0: All right, let's find out about your lineup for this evening.
1: You got Torres leading off, playing left, Herrera DH, and Burleson at first, Walker and right, Bernal catching, Sajacy at second, Church in center, Mason at short, and Fermin at third.
0: Roberto Clemente night at the ballpark, around baseball, and Jordan Walker is the candidate for the Cardinals. What does that mean to you to have a guy like Walker, who's having an incredible year, but also to be related to such a great player in Roberto Clemente?
1: That's what it's about, man. When you're given a platform like we have, making the most of it on and off the field is important, and it's well-deserved.
0: All right, let's go get him.
1: Let's do it.
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2: Cardinals Giants game two of a three-game series coming up tonight here at Busch Stadium. Big news today as the Cardinals and all of Major League Baseball teams have announced which players will be participating in the Arizona Fall League. Good group of Cardinals being selected. Of note in the MLB pipeline type 30, left-hand pitcher Brandon Clarke, who's at number 9 for the Cardinals. Right-hand pitcher Tekoa Roby, ranked number 14 in the organization. And outfielder Ty Pete at number 17. Other players headed include catcher Sammy Hernandez, third baseman Cade McGee, right-handed pitcher Nate Dome, also left-hand pitcher Michael Watson, and right-hand pitcher Frank Ellisalt are all going to be headed to the Arizona Fall League. Just two games involving minor league teams tonight. Memphis still in the regular season. They play at Nashville tonight. Memphis is going to be starting Pete Hansen, the lefties, 4-5. And then the postseason begins tonight for Double-A Springfield at home against Tulsa. Yoiker Fajardo is going to make the start tonight for Springfield during the regular season, 5-6. With a 3.82 ERA. In our game, it's the Cardinals and the Giants. We'll head upstairs to go inside the park. That's next. It's Ameren Total Access on the Cardinals Radio Network, powered by Graybar.
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14: I'm Chuck Hammer with your Colbert County Indians High School Sports Update. Colbert County ran their winning streak to 2 in a row as they took down Sheffield last week, 55-20. The Indians go to Phil Campbell this week with kickoff Friday at 7. In volleyball, Colbert County makes the trip to Waterloo Thursday night at 6:30. That's been your Colbert County Indians High School Sports Update.
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0: here at the ballpark here in St. Louis, where the Cardinals take on the Giants. But we have good things to talk about today, because United Way Day is what I call it, is about to unfold. And with us today is the CEO and president of the United Way of Greater St. Louis. She is Michelle Tucker. Ryan Davis is the office managing partner for Brian Cage, Leighton and Paisner of St. Louis. And, of course, my good buddy Chris Zimmerman, the president and CEO of business operations for the St. Louis Blues. Gentlemen, first of all, welcome aboard to what I think is one of the great events that we have in St. Louis every year. The fundraising campaign kicks off, and I couldn't think of two better people to get involved.
1: Thanks, Mike. It's quite an honor, actually, to be doing this with Ryan. You know, the United Way, its impact across our region is long in terms of over 100 years, and it's obviously really deep in terms of the number of people it touches across the entire St. Louis region. So many before us have come and worked on this campaign and made it one of the most successful campaigns in the country.
0: That's one of the things about it, Ryan, and you probably know this as well, how big the St. Louis chapter has become around the country, serving a whole lot of different communities.
2: Absolutely. Over a million people served every year, one in three people, 150 partner agencies. When Michelle was nice enough to ask me to co-chair, in addition to being incredibly honored, I was incredibly excited, because one thing we know about St. Louis is St. Louis comes together to rally around and behind St. Louis, and that's really what this campaign is all about. It's bringing St. Louis together to make an impact for those in our community that need it.
0: All right, Michelle, for you, this officially kicks off the campaign season. What's the goal this year?
3: Our goal is to raise as many dollars as we can. The need is there this year more than ever, so we just love for people to mobilize and contribute to the campaign as much as they can.
0: And gentlemen, you guys know that the United Way touches so many different people in so many different ways. Have you guys, as you sift through all the information, is there anything that stands out for you that you're really looking forward to being even more engaged in?
1: The reach is really quite exceptional. And then beyond that, you know, one of the things that we stress, you know, in our own organizations is about just participating, that the more we can come together as one united region, the stronger we are and the more impact we're going to have.
0: And Ryan, people can get involved in a lot of different ways. You guys have set up employee donation programs, much like the other major companies in town. And that's got to be fun for you to be part of something like that, where everybody can, as Chris said, all come together.
2: Absolutely. And for those that are listening that don't have a campaign yet, I can't recommend it highly enough. It is something, an opportunity for your organization to come together, A, to make an impact for the community, but also to do it together and take pride in what you're helping accomplish. So something we're incredibly excited about.
0: All right, Michelle, for you, how can people get involved? Because they hear about this every year, and then at the last minute, they, oh, man, I wish I could have done this earlier. So what's the best way for people to be engaged?
3: The thing about the campaign is that it is accessible to any and everyone, and every dollar counts. So they could either participate through their employee campaign with their companies, or they can go to helpingpeople.org, and they can donate right away. And, again, every gift counts.
0: Ryan and Chris and Michelle, first of all, congratulations on you guys coming together. Secondly, best of luck with this great campaign that serves so many people in St. Louis, and let's have a good year.
3: Thank you, Mike. Thank you.
0: All right, Cardinal baseball coming up next on the Cardinals Radio Network, powered by Graybar.
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0: when only Pujols and Musial are in front of you, and that's where Bernal is at. Matthews talked a bit about going through yesterday, and facing the Giants back-to-back isn't always the best thing, and they tried to do some things the same and some things differently as opposed to his last start against him, and talked about maybe trying to surprise hitters if he's even able to do that.
1: No, not really. Again, that's where I don't think you ever, like, surprise hitters just because they don't know what's coming every pitch anyways, so it's hard to surprise someone who doesn't expect anything. If they were guessing, then they fooled me. Again, that's where I think I made some pitches last night that had been in the plan the first time that they had actually beat me, and then we went back to it, and it was like, all right, like, we were able to see that that part of the plan worked, didn't work last time. And that's where baseball can be weird at times, where you can have this great plan, you can have all the data, all everything in the world on the hitter, and they do something, flip the script, and do you stick with that idea, like, hey, they just did that off me, or is that just like something they're looking to do, all that? So we definitely did that a little bit later yesterday, where we went back to a couple ideas we had had the first time we had faced them in San Francisco that didn't work. We went back to it, and it worked last night, so that was good to see.
0: Final thing for Matthews. Thought this was interesting. He was asked if whether or not getting to the big leagues was actually something that he dreamed about when he was a kid.
1: No, I didn't really dream of being a big leaguer. I mean, as like sad as that kind of sounds, I just never thought it was realistic. I thought I was going to be honestly working on like something like Wall Street. That's mm-hmm. what I thought my future was. So it's kind of just like the reality I'm living. A lot of my friends growing up had that dream, but I just never thought it would be in the cards. You know, no one on either side of my family had ever played college sports. My sister was the first one in that regard, so shout out to Remy for setting the course for me. But to be like the first professional athlete and then to make it to this level, again, it wasn't really a dream because it was just so unrealistic. And I understand dreams are unrealistic, but it was even like past the point of like a dream, I would say. So it's just kind of weird, you know, living it day in day and just trying to enjoy it at this point.
0: That's Quinn Matthews as we go inside the clubhouse built by Window Nation. We've got more coming up in just a moment. It's Ameren Total Access on the Cardinals Radio Network, powered by Graybar.
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